0: stages.
1: Up high they go. Who's got it? New South Wales. Dave Stavesco's got it. He's going to win the game for the Blues.
0: Nathan Cleary was named man of the match. And AFL boss Andrew Dillon has declared he won't stand in the way of James Hurd if he returns as Essendon coach. The Bombers great has put his hat in the ring to replace Brad Scott. That's the latest Vision National news. I'm Jaden James.
2: Here are some life-giving words for you. The Spirit has given us life. He must also control our lives. We must not be proud or irritate one another or be jealous of one another. Galatians 5:25. Life-giving words for you. From the Handbook of Living, the Bible.
3: 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This is Riley Clemens.

Runs Deep from Riley Clemens. You're on 105.1 Life FM. And yet another pre-scheduled song that fits perfectly with today's theme of In Our Weakness, God's Strength Shows Through. I really love the lines that Riley sings. This faith runs deep down in my bones, and when I'm shaken, it steadies my soul. So come what may, I'll fix my eyes on the one who's got his eyes on me. We are constantly being reminded that God is always with us. God knows our needs before we even voice them. God knows what we're going to say before we even say it. And God has always got our best interests under control, in mind. God is always working things together for our good, even through those really tough times where it doesn't feel like anything good is going on in our lives. God is still there and still in control. I really like what the author of this devotional that I read this morning says here. She says, your testimony isn't meant to be that you were flawless. It's that God's grace carried you when you should have collapsed. I want to encourage you today, don't despise your weakness. See it as an altar where God wants to reveal his power. Instead of asking, why am I struggling? Ask, how is God's strength being perfected in me right now? And when you think along those lines, you'll be able to say, I still believe. Through the pain, through the grief, through the lies and through the storms, through the cries and the wars, I still believe, because I know that my God is able.

0: support 1051. 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
5: You're not invisible with your shining soul. Love has spoken. You are chosen.
4: Have you ever wondered at your heart's core exactly who you are? I wrestle with it a lot. In fact, when we were sitting down to write this song, those were the thoughts that were going through my head.
5: Whoever told you that you're not strong, today's the day you're gonna prove him wrong. Sing your victory song.
4: Whatever darkness you're walking through today, whatever the world is trying to define you as, know that God is the one that is the author and perfecter of our faith. Jesus sees you today, whatever you're walking through. He sees you, says, I love you, and he chooses you.

I'm worn. Often we feel that way, don't we? We can't go on. We're too tired. Our hearts are broken. There's so much stuff going on around us. And yet, we've got the promise that in our weakness, God will shine his strength through us. We're told that we will renew our strength like eagles. I'm having a look in Psalms at the moment. This psalm is Psalm 46, and I'm reading from the Passion Translation. It's a reminder. The psalmist says to God, "You've kept track of all my wandering and my weeping. You've stored my many tears in your bottle. Not one will be lost. You care about me every time I've cried, for it is all recorded in your book of remembrance. The very moment I call to you for a father's help, the tide of battle turns and my enemies flee. This one thing I know, God is on my side. I trust in the Lord and I praise him. I trust in the word of God and I praise him. What harm could man do to me with God on my side? I will not be afraid of what comes. My heart overflows with praise to God and for his promises. I will always trust in him. So I'm thanking you with all my heart, with gratitude for all you've done. I will do everything I've promised you, Lord, for you have saved my soul from death and my feet from stumbling, so that I can walk before the Lord, bathed in his life-giving light."

Kane here on 105.1 Life FM. I made it. I made it because God was taking care of me. I made it because His word kept me buoyed up with my head above water. I was thinking about this, how God supports us. It's a bit like when you're wearing a buoyancy vest and you've fallen into the water. The buoyancy vest keeps you from totally sinking. It doesn't stop the storm. It doesn't stop your face getting wet. It doesn't stop the struggle of getting off the drenched clothing that's trying to pull you down. But that buoyancy vest keeps your head above water. You might get splashed now and then. In fact, you might get splashed a lot. And you might feel pretty cold, but the buoyancy vest keeps you breathing, keeps you supported. And I reckon God's word is like that buoyancy vest. When we surround ourselves with God's word, when we wrap ourselves in God's word, when we focus on God's word through all our troubles, that's when we are held up amidst the storm. That's when we recognise that God is there with us. His wraparound presence becomes our shield as we wrap ourselves in His word. And He enables us to keep breathing.

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I cannot get you out of my system, and I do not want you out of my head. 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
1: In this bulletin, the construction industry takes aim at the government's proposed tax reforms and Victoria's machete bins failing to deter violent crime. With the details, I'm Jaden James. The construction industry believes the federal government's proposed tax changes will result in 35,000 fewer homes being built in the next decade. Fresh analysis shows residential builds fell by 0.6% in the first 3 months of the year. Master Builders Australia Director Darren Disney says the changes will make it harder to build the homes we need.
2: Even prior to the budget announcements, what we were seeing was the National Housing Accord target was falling behind by about 200,000 homes over the course of the 5 years.
1: Meantime, the federal government will invest almost $40 million into so-called kits of parts housing systems. This is where building components are manufactured in a factory before being assembled on a property. The Victorian government's machete bin experiment is failing to prevent deadly street violence. Since the bins were installed 12 months ago, 4 young people have died and at least a dozen victims injured in more than 40 attacks. Shadow Police Minister Brad Batten says more police on the beat is the answer, not bins.
3: Nobody in the community said that a bin would work and get offenders to drop off the bins on their way to attacks. It was only a brainchild of Jacinta Allen and Anthony Carbines that has totally failed. If they want to fix this crisis, they've got to back in the Liberals and Nationals' plan for 3,000 more police.
1: The Allen government invested $13 million towards the machete bin program. The Queensland Premier has confirmed his government will fund Suncorp Stadium upgrades before the 2032 Brisbane Olympics and Paralympic Games. Overnight, David Crisafulli confirmed money would be set aside for the 52,000-seat stadium in the upcoming June budget. Project is currently out for procurement with upgrades to be paid through Labor's Olympic and Paralympic Games Legacy Fund. The US has carried out new strikes in Iran targeting a military site described by American officials as posing a threat to US forces. The White House is rejecting suggestions from Iranian state media that a memorandum of understanding had been prepared, calling the document a complete fabrication. President Donald Trump says he is not satisfied with the current deal to end the conflict. 60,000 evangelical Christians have gathered in the Netherlands for one of Europe's largest annual Christian events. Many young believers attended what's called a Pentecost conference, but it's more like a revival. It was organised by a Dutch group whose name translates as the Revival Foundation. Participants sang worship songs and celebrated communion together as a visible expression of unity among Christians from different denominations. 1,500 pastors from 37 Latin American nations have attended the Everyone LATAM Evangelical Conference in Lima, Peru. Thousands more people attended associated worship gatherings and outreach events. Swiss evangelist Jean-Luc Trussell, who spoke at the event, said he could feel the spirit of revival that he believes is coming to Latin America. In sport, there's been a major upset at the French Open. Second seed and Australian Open winner Elena Rybakina is out after round two. She lost to Ukrainian Yulia Stardubtseva 3-6, 6-1, 7-6.
4: Today it was not enough from my side, so even when I was not really attacking the ball, I was trying to keep it in play. I had too many mistakes.
1: Aussie James Duckworth is also out, losing to Spain's Rafa Hola. And New South Wales has pulled off the biggest comeback in State of Origin history, coming from 20-0 down to beat Queensland 22-20. Maroons fullback Kalen Ponga was sent off in the second half for a shoulder charge. That's the latest Vision National News. I'm Jaden James.
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7: It's now Talking Life with Sandra. I'll be with you for the next half hour, sharing a bit about Pentecost, because it was Pentecost Sunday last Sunday, but also remembering that God's strength is made evident in our weakness. So when things are not going so well, God is with us and God works through us.

Christian Paul, all my days. Yet another reminder that God is with us through all the valleys, through the shadows, through the good times and the bad. God is always with us, and surely his goodness and mercy will follow us all our days. Last Sunday was Pentecost Sunday, and I'd like to share a few insights from an article that I found in the parish bulletin at the church I attended on Sunday. This article is written by David J. Hoare from Magellan Media. He talks about the disciples being confused and gathered together in a locked room where fear and suspicion filled the air. Excuse me, the disciples were afraid that they were going to suffer the same fate as their master. He says, "The spirit is not halted by locked doors or locked hearts. The spirit is not excluded from the vulnerable parts of people's lives." And then he goes on to say that the blaze that began at Pentecost has continued across the centuries, growing, spreading, scorching. At times, humanity has tried to avoid or escape it, tried to ignore the beauty and disturbance of the Spirit's power and energy. We've tried to tame or dilute the Spirit into a cosy, domesticated faith rather than subject ourselves to the Spirit's transforming and purifying fire. But try as we might, the Spirit blows where he will. The Spirit cannot be captured or contained. The Spirit is free. The Spirit is everywhere, and especially alive in us, sending us out into the world like the disciples and empowering us to bring peace and forgiveness wherever life takes us. Every day is a Pentecost. And I think that's a good reminder to us as we consider God's strength being revealed in our weakness. It's through the Spirit that God's strength is revealed in us. It's the Spirit working within us that gives us strength in our weakness and reminds us that each one of us who have accepted Jesus as Saviour are a child of God.

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5: Hey guys, this is Blanca, and this is the story behind my song, Different Drum.

wrote this song as an anthem to encourage people when they heard it to embrace who God has created them to be. I know as believers, we carry a light in us. We carry something different. Sometimes that makes us feel like we don't fully fit in. The Bible says that we don't have to copy the behavior and customs of this world. We don't have to fit in. We can let God transform us into new people by changing the way that we think. It's okay to be different. You don't have to be afraid to stand out, but just march to the beat of your own drum and do it with confidence, and you'll see how people will follow. This is Different Drum. I hope you guys enjoy it.

Sean McDonald. What are you waiting for? Thanks for sharing your morning with me this morning. We've been focusing on the verse in 2 Corinthians, chapter 12, verse 9, where the Lord says, "My grace is all you need. My grace is sufficient, because my power works best in weakness." So just remember that your testimony isn't meant to be that you were flawless. It's that God's grace carried you when you should have collapsed. So don't despise your weaknesses. See weakness as the place where God, through his Holy Spirit living in you, can give you strength. And while we may not know what's ahead, we do know who he is. We know who carries us. And when fear is surrounding us and shadow is all we see, he's the light and he's the lamp to our feet.

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0: When you see a beautiful butterfly, you probably don't stop to consider how they begin as a tiny caterpillar hatching out of an egg on the leaf of a plant. 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
3: In this bulletin, the Treasurer introducing Labor's tax reforms in Parliament and an increase in Australian Christians facing discrimination. With the details, I'm Jaden James. Federal Treasurer Jim Chalmers has introduced legislation outlining the government's tax reforms. The proposed laws will rein in the capital gains tax discount and restrict negative gearing concessions to new properties. The bill will also include an ongoing $250 tax offset and $1,000 instant deduction for work expenses. Mr. Chalmers has told Parliament the changes will make the tax system fairer.
4: We are cutting taxes for workers and we're also making it easier to buy a first home. For too long now, too many Australians have been locked out of the housing market. We have an ambitious housing agenda and supply is still our primary focus.
3: Business leaders have warned changes to capital gains tax and discretionary trusts will penalise investment in businesses and undermine their ability to compete. One of the women who was part of a group of returning ISIS brides has been charged with terrorism offences. She was among two cohorts of women and children who travelled from a Syrian camp to Australia this month. The AFP will provide further details about the charges today. A landmark new study has found 42% of Christians have experienced threats, harassment or hostility for expressing their faith. The Australian Christian Freedom Index released at Parliament House today benchmarks legal, institutional, social and cultural pressures on Christians in 2026. Australian Christian Lobby CEO Michelle Pearce said 73% of Christians felt pressured to keep their religious beliefs private at work, online and in public.
5: The Australian Christian Freedom Index documents what Christians know and feel. Christians are self-censoring, institutions don't feel protected, and our freedom of religion and speech is being eroded.
3: Of the almost 11,000 respondents, an overwhelming majority of 92% of Christians say it's riskier today than 5 years ago to identify as Christian in Australia. The latest cost of defence report is warning Australia lacks the military capability to protect ourselves in a modern war. The Australian Strategic Policy Institute has found stock holdings of guided weapons, strategic fuel and ammunition are below the level of our national security requirements. Overseas, a report for the United Nations has confirmed that far more Christians than Muslims have been killed in Nigerian terror attacks over the past 6 years. It found 54% of victims were Christians and 25% were Muslims. Fulani herders were responsible for 53% of the attacks on Christians. The report by two religious persecution watchdogs found Islamic extremist groups like Boko Haram accounted for just 12% of murders. It accused the Nigerian government of covering up the Fulani involvement. A North Korean pastor who survived hunger and forced labour in an internment camp claims the Kim dynasty's days are numbered. He was speaking at an open doors event attended by 9,000 people in Germany. Other speakers recounted their persecution in Africa, Central Asia and Mexico. In sport, work has already begun for Game 2 after the Blues pulled off an incredible comeback to win Origin 1 22-20. Kalyn Ponga's controversial send-off allowed New South Wales back into the game, scoring 3 tries when Queensland was down to 12 men. Maroon skipper Cameron Munster says he was surprised by the decision but accepts that's part of footy.
6: Thought it might have been head-on-head with the split, obviously, on KP's ear, but the referee in the bunker saw it differently. So at the end of the day, that's the rules are rules, and unfortunately, there's a bit of force to his head.
3: Game 2 will be played on June 17th at the MCG. And in tennis, Thanasi Kokkinakis and James Duckworth have bowed out in the second round of the French Open. That's the latest Vision National News. I'm Jaden James.
0: Here are some life-giving words for you. All things are done according to God's plan and decision. And God chose us to be his own people, in union with Christ because of his own purpose, based on what he had decided from the very beginning. Ephesians 1:11. Life-giving words for you. From the Handbook of Living, the Bible. The Savior
5: Growing into Healing and Wholeness is on Tuesdays at 7 p.m. and repeated on Sundays at 11 a.m. With warmth and compassion, Reverend Roger Rich explores many facets of well-being from a biblical and practical perspective. Growing into personal healing and wholeness is a journey requiring patience. 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
1: Remember that guy Jacob from the Bible? He's pictured as a conniving negotiator. His prayers are full of requests to God, but too often he's just trying to win the deal with God to get what he wants. Despite his ability to negotiate, one day Jacob faced someone he couldn't overpower. The Bible tells the story of a time when a mysterious figure wrestled with Jacob. They wrestled all night, but still Jacob was no closer to winning. It's only when the person cripples him that Jacob realizes that he's been wrestling with God all along. You and I are often tempted to wrestle with God. We try to get him to do things our way, to give us what we want on our terms. But the truth is, we'll never win. When you do finally surrender to God, you'll realize that his ways are way better than yours. When you let him win, you win too.
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6: You don't have the blessing of TSA in Australia at your airports, but it's basically the government-run security system that they use for you to get on flights. And you know you've made it when one of the TSA officers looks at you as he's patting you down and checking your pockets for weapons, says, "Hey, aren't you the little drummer boy guy?"
7: They told me pow-rum-pa-pum-pum.
6: And so Luke and I, you know, we've just sort of embraced this. We love Christmas. It's our favorite holiday. You know, we love an Aussie Christmas. We miss it every year. But that song has just followed us around for years now. And we did a full, like, Christmas album last year and appropriately titled it A Drummer Boy Christmas. And as we were in the middle of that project, we were penning a Christmas song. And fun fact that I've not shared before, but we actually worked on For God Is With Us with the intent of it sort of being tied to that project. But then it just, as we got closer, it started feeling a little bit left-footed. And then there was this other conversation of, well, hang on, shouldn't, you know, the birth and the life and the death and the resurrection of Jesus Christ be something that, yes, we commemorate at Christmas time and at Easter time, but something that we can actually, you know, celebrate and sing about all year round? And so we actually took it off that project and reshaped it and worked a whole lot more on it, which I'm so proud that we did, and put it on What Are We Waiting For? And I do believe that it's one of the, as far as spiritually speaking, it's one of the deepest, richest songs that we've written lyrically, as far as just telling the story of redemption and the sort of love affair between God and humanity. And so it's been a full circle moment. And yeah, maybe there's a part of it, thanks to Drummer Boy, that we're sort of taking Christmas with us all year round.

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0: Back to Genesis with Dr. John Morris, scientist and creation researcher with the Institute for Creation Research. 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
1: Yes, Chris, I have seen them, and they are amazing. People from every continent have drawn pictures and fashioned art objects after the likeness of dinosaurs. These predate our modern discovery of dinosaur fossils, proof that man and dinosaur lived together. Evolutionists, of course, dismiss these as fanciful dream tales. They believe that the amazing dinosaurs, with all their internal complexity and the DNA code, could evolve by chance random processes. Maybe it's easier to think that wind and water erosion produced these dinosaur pictographs on the rocks. I'm being fanciful, of course, but at least the Back to Genesis viewpoint is consistent within itself.
0: If you'd like to go back to Genesis, you can find us on the web at www.icr.org. 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Thanks for tuning in.
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2: In this bulletin, growing calls for Australia's sex discrimination minister to be sacked and a historic comeback for the Blues. With more, I'm Jaden James. The opposition says it's willing to work with all parties to block the federal government's tax changes. Labor has introduced legislation which aims to restrict negative gearing and rein in the capital gains tax discount. Liberal leader Angus Taylor says the changes will hurt business and should be stopped.
3: I call on all my parliamentary colleagues right now, I'm talking to them, come and work with us to fight these toxic taxes. Every one of them should be with us, including, I know, there's a significant number of members of the Labor Party who are deeply concerned on that.
2: The bill also includes an ongoing $250 tax offset and an instant $1,000 deduction for work expenses. The Albanese government is under pressure to sack Australia's sex discrimination commissioner, Dr. Anna Cody, after she claimed men could potentially have babies. Dr. Cody appeared at a Senate estimates hearing this week arguing men who self-identify as women deserve potential pregnancy discrimination protections under the law. Liberal Senator Michaela Cash says the claim was reminiscent of watching Monty Python.
4: I want to have babies.
5: You want to have babies?
4: It's every man's right to have babies if he wants them.
2: Senator Cash says the assertion that a biological male has the potential to get pregnant makes no sense. The number of Victorian final year exam students seeking special conditions citing mental health grounds has soared, reaching record levels last year. 13,000 applications were made last year, up 19%. Child and adolescent psychologist Deirdre Brandis says the COVID lockdowns are partly to blame.
6: So it's really important to remember that these VCE students were those that were in those early years of their secondary education when COVID hit. So, I mean, COVID didn't cause these issues, but it amplified.
2: The considerations include extra rest breaks and separate exam rooms. Police believe they've shut down an entire onshore operation of a drug importation network in New South Wales. Almost 400 kilograms of methamphetamine was uncovered in buckets at a property in Sydney's west. Detectives say the coordinator of a high-profile organised crime network is one of nine people charged. Australia's only cardinal has called on the Victorian government to do more to acknowledge, support and partner with Christian communities. Cardinal Mikola Bearchok told the Victorian Christian Communities Dinner that the contribution of Christians is woven into the fabric of Australian society, but is not always fully recognised or valued in public life. He asserted Christian organisations run hospitals, aged care homes and schools and speaks for the voiceless when no one else will. The Cardinal said recognition of them is not a favour but a matter of truth and justice. New Zealand's two main political parties are refusing to fund a cost blowout for the restoration of the landmark Christchurch Cathedral, which was almost destroyed by earthquakes 15 years ago. The rebuild has been on hold since 2024 because of a $40 million shortfall. In sport, New South Wales has pulled off the great escape, coming from 20-0 down to win State of Origin 1 at Acor Stadium. Blues coach Laurie Daly says the entire side had to lift after a poor first half against the Maroons.
7: Origin's all about fight, isn't it? You know, it's you're never going to get too many opportunities to put on plays that look good, which you might do in the NRL. It's about fight, it's about hunger, and it's about having a crack.
2: Queensland fullback Kalyn Ponga has only been fined for the shoulder charge, which saw him sent off. He's free to play for Newcastle against Parramatta on Saturday. That's the latest Vision National News. I'm Jaden James.
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9: 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Hope you can be there.

0: Are you a Christian, by any chance?
1: Very much so.
0: Like, why is that exactly?
1: Jesus saved my life. I'm a sinner. Gave my life to Christ. Most important decision I ever made.
0: So you believe the Bible is real?
1: Yes, like, I believe the Bible is true and real.
2: Three brothers in a fire, willing to die for their faith. But you were with them in the fire, and they walked out the next day.
1: Christ called us to be salt and light. We as Christians should change the environment that we come in contact with. That's what salt and light do.
3: You know why I like him? Because he hasn't made the mistake of elevating politics over faith in Christ. So

The hour is at hand in which we need to become biblically literate. The hour is at hand in which we need to stand on the rock, which is firm, that we call Jesus Christ. Now is the time to become bold for our faith.

0: not let this allow you to live in fear.
1: We've never seen that the church is crowded. I mean, there's standing room only. There's

0: do you want to be remembered?
1: If I die?
0: Everything just goes away. How would you, if you could be associated with one thing, how would you want to be remembered?
2: I'm unashamed.
1: I want to be remembered for courage, for my faith. That would be the most important thing. Most important thing is my faith in my life.
3: Momentum, helping men succeed in life.
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8: Hey, this is Dave Fry from Sidewalk Prophets, and this is the story behind our song, I Believe It Now.
9: I couldn't see it then, but I believe it now.
8: Lord, I believe. Help me with my unbelief. Those words from the book of Mark, they became so real this last year. I faced fear, anxiety, depression, worry, doubt, all those things layered upon me. And the truth is, I was angry at God. There were some days, man, I'd shake my fist at the sky and wonder where He was, not realizing that I was looking the wrong direction. And He was right beside me the whole time, holding on to me, weeping with me, walking through it all with me. But all it took was just a tiny bit of faith of a mustard seed for God to show me that in the midst of it all, He was real and He loved me more than I could ever dream. Not have been able to see it then, but now I see it all clearly. Lord, I believe. Help me

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0: 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Have you heard it said that breakfast is the most important meal of the day? 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

0: Do stars take millions of years to age? This is Ken Ham, an Aussie transplant with a passion for sharing the truth of God's word. Evolutionary models predict very slow changes in the nature of stars. Now, they say as stars age, they go through expansions and contractions in a process that takes millions of years. But there's evidence that it doesn't actually take that long. Sirius, the brightest star in our night sky, is a blue-white star and has a dwarf companion that's almost invisible. Astronomers from just 1,000 years ago said Sirius was red. This suggests they were actually looking at the companion star, and it changed significantly in a short time. It didn't take millions of years. Once again, the evidence contradicts evolutionary ideas.
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0: Jesus. 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
3: In this bulletin, tax legislation introduced into Parliament. South Australian police continue their search for Gus Lamont and Origin 1 ends in controversy. With more, I'm Gareth Stafford. The opposition is vowing to fight Labor's tax changes all the way to the next election after the legislation was introduced into Parliament. Here's Nine's federal political editor, Michael Packie.
4: The Albanese government's contentious omnibus bill has four key parts. The legislation will abolish the 50% capital gains tax discount and link CGT to inflation. Negative gearing will be restricted to newly built properties. Opposition leader Angus Taylor argues the measures will hurt investment.
5: Come and work with us to fight these toxic taxes.
4: In a bid to wedge the coalition, the legislation also includes an ongoing $250 tax offset and allows workers to instantly claim $1,000 in expenses. Treasurer Jim Chalmers has told Parliament the combination makes the system fairer.
6: We are cutting taxes for workers and we're also making it easier to buy a first home.
4: The government admits its bill could still change as it consults with business groups over aspects of the proposed laws. Michael Packie, Canberra.
3: A search at Yunta for Gus Lamont is into its third day, with South Australian police scouring creeks and waterways around the property for evidence of the four-year-old boy's disappearance and likely death. Little Gus was last seen late in the day on September 27. Police will hold a media conference later today to provide an update on their investigations. A national survey has exposed major barriers preventing elderly Australians from reporting poor treatment in aged care. Aged Care Quality and Safety Commissioner Liz Heffron-Webb says residents need to know they'll be supported.
7: We want to give older people that reassurance that we're here to advocate for them, we're here to follow up any complaints they have, and we talk directly to providers and we can take action if they feel there's any negative consequences happening for them.
3: While most residents want to raise issues directly with their providers, many fear negative consequences for speaking out. Hungary's new government has backtracked on plans to remove a key Christian-related sentence from the country's basic law. The ruling Tzar party was proposing to remove a sentence saying that all bodies of the state must protect constitutional self-identity and Christian culture. The move triggered a petition that immediately gathered 40,000 signatures opposing the move. The government has pledged to amend its proposed changes. An American court is deciding whether Kansas City can use local government laws to force Christian counsellors to provide services for same-sex couples. Two councillors claim their ordinances violate the constitutional rights by forcing them into work that conflicts with their faith. The US Supreme Court recently ruled in favour of a Colorado councillor who challenged similar state laws. The sport and Kalyn Ponga's controversial send-off in Origin 1 remains a hot topic even across the border. Queensland fullback drawing sympathy from Blues great Andrew Johns after the game turned on his high tackle.
8: Everyone knows I bleed blue. I'm as staunch as they come, but that was just ridiculous. I just couldn't understand the bunker. We brought the bunker in. He's saying, no, it's not a send-off, it's an accident, it's a head clash. But he decided to overrule him.
3: Meantime, the Cowboys have unveiled two marquee recruits, with Sharks Jesse Ramian and Sione Katoa set to leave Cronulla for Townsville next season on multi-year deals. That's the latest Vision National News. I'm Gareth Stafford.
1: Here are some life-giving words for you. Ask the God of our Lord Jesus Christ, the glorious Father, to give you the Spirit, who will make you wise and reveal God to you, so that you will know him. Ephesians 1:17. Life-giving words for you. From the Handbook of Living, the Bible.
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1: When I was a kid, we had a cat called Sam that ran away, but he came back 2 years later. While we were stoked he learned to fend for himself and make it in the wild, he came back and he was completely feral and scary. If you went near his food, he'd bite you and scratch you, and he'd sneak out at night and fight other cats. He wasn't the same cruisy cat we remembered. Sam's return reminded me of how much community matters. 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And if you're in the wilderness yourself, maybe it's time to come home.
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1: This is Jet Trouble, and I'm excited to share the heart behind my song, I Need You. This song was written in a difficult season where my dad was battling ALS. Ultimately, went to go be with Jesus, and I was confused. I was angry. I was frustrated with God. I had to ultimately bring this to the feet of Jesus and let him heal my heart. This was my cry out to God in that season. I pray that it blesses you and encourages you with whatever you're walking through.

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2: 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Wish we could

This week's scripture comes from Luke 24, verse 6. He is not here, but he has risen. These were the 3 days which changed the world forever. On Friday, it was the death of Jesus for our sins. On Sunday, it was his resurrection for our new life. It was the angel who said this, "He is risen," to the women who had come to care for the body of Jesus. Of course, some of his disciples doubted it. But when they met the risen Lord, even Thomas could see and touch the truth. They are the witnesses. Their witness gives us hope. Hope for our life with Jesus in the world to come. It is one thing to face death without hope. It's a different thing to face death with a hope based on the truth of Jesus and his resurrection. I wonder, what do you do to feel more secure in times of difficulty? I wonder, is your hope secure? Let us pray. Almighty Heavenly Father, we pray for Mothers Union members in Luwero, Tanzania, and pray for relief from the poverty which affects so many. We give thanks that members of Mothers Union that are working to help people with vocational training and health awareness, may they be assured of your love for them in all they do. Lord of all, we pray for us and our churches here in Bendigo. May we reach out with your love and hope to our communities wherever we are. In Jesus' name we pray. Amen.

0: Is there really a difference between a computer and our brain? That's next on today's Creation Moment. And now, here's our Creation Moments host, Ian Taylor.
1: There is a huge difference between computers and the human brain. While the computer transmits information using electricity, the brain communicates its information using powerful chemicals. Let's say that you accidentally touch a hot pan on the stove. In less than 2/10 of a second, millions of reactions take place while your brain performs a huge number of operations. As a result, you pull your hand away from the hot pan very quickly. Depending on the need, your brain uses many different chemicals for communications within itself and with the nerves which connect your brain to the rest of your body. Over 50 such chemicals have so far been identified. And it has been learned that many of these chemicals work in combination with each other, so that over 800 different messages are possible. Nor does your brain have set paths for messages like a computer. In fact, the brain has been compared to a chemical soup rather than circuits of a computer. In addition, the information paths in your brain change based upon experience. Furthermore, if we can use computer language for a moment, the brain writes its own programs, doing many complicated tasks of which you and I are never aware. We know that the computer is the product of careful design, but to argue that the much more complex human brain is an accident of nature makes very little sense.
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2: In this bulletin, another ISIS bride facing charges, the government suing 3M, and roadside assistance workers going on strike. With more, I'm Gareth Stafford. A fourth so-called ISIS bride has been charged with terrorism-related offences. The 34-year-old woman returned to Australia in September last year after leaving for Syria more than a decade ago. She's scheduled to appear before the Melbourne Magistrates Court today. AFP Deputy Commissioner Hilda Sirak says she faces a hefty prison sentence if found guilty.
3: She will face charges of entering or remaining in a declared area and being a member of a terrorist organisation. Both offences carry a maximum penalty of 10 years imprisonment. It will be alleged the woman travelled to Syria between 2013 and 2014 to join ISIS.
2: The woman had been detained by Kurdish forces in March 2019. The federal government is suing 3M for more than $2 billion to recover significant past and future contamination expenses. The lawsuit relates to the use of the company's firefighting foams. The government argues the manufacturer withheld and misrepresented the effects of the substance. The federal government is allocating $39 million to boost the construction of prefabricated homes. Advocates say the production of building components en masse can fast-track the construction process. Master Builders Deputy Chief Executive Michael Hopkins says the new funding will support the industry.
4: Making sure that we've got the quality controls is an important part of this. But like I said, also, we've got to stay focused on the basics of red tape and land availability and workforce and all those other issues that we need to deliver all the homes we need in Queensland.
2: The process involves manufacturing standardised building components off-site and then assembling the parts on a property. NRMA roadside assistance workers are on strike until midnight amid a pay deal stalemate with management. The Australian Manufacturing Workers Union is seeking a pay rise in line with inflation for the next 4 years. Patrol team leader Vince Briganti says they're desperate to reach a breakthrough.
5: We've been in negotiations with NRMA on a EA agreement for the last 6 months, and we're not going anywhere.
2: The current wage agreement has been expired now for 2 months. Josh Wood is an ordained Christian minister, international speaker and author who was miraculously healed from what was diagnosed as terminal brain cancer. Doctors gave him just 18 months to live, but Josh never gave up on God's intervention. He told Vision Radio he just had to train himself to truly believe that he was fully healed.
6: God's kingdom is actually we first believe that we're healed, and then when we're fully convinced, then the healing, then the miracle manifests. So I already knew that I was healed before the scan showed me, and I would tell the doctors that, because when I walked into that meeting, the doctor said to me, Josh, whatever you're doing, it's working. Keep doing it, because almost all of the cancer is gone, and I've never seen this before.
2: Josh's book, titled Fully Convinced, tells the story of his miracle and explores the mechanics of faith and how to overcome unbelief. To sport and in the AFL, Fremantle captain Alex Pearce has been confirmed to return to the side when they face Brisbane on Saturday. The captain has missed the past three games with a knee injury. Dockers coach Justin Longmuir says he's good to go.
7: Yeah, we're confident. So he's not going to train today, so he doesn't have to get through training. So, yeah, he'll be right to come back in.
2: They'll announce their travelling squad later this afternoon. Brisbane has copped another injury blow, with veteran Dane Zorko set to miss another 6 weeks with a quad injury. He's already missed the past two matches. That's the latest Vision National News. I'm Gareth Stafford.
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10: 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My name's Cam. Zach Williams has kicked off our news. He's just announced a new album. That's going to be here next week. It's crazy. Also, live on stage, Anne Wilson has debuted a brand new song, and the sibling trio Kane are starting to generate some traction online about their new song that's set to drop next week. There is lots of new stuff in the works. So too there is for our Artist of the Week, Aidan King. Tomorrow he drops his collaborative album called Happy to Be Here with Benjamin William Hastings. It all came together real quick. We've got another collab of Aidan's to showcase a little bit later on in the show. I mean, who else gets Lauren Daigle on their debut album? Aidan does. But next, we're going to be joined by singer-songwriter Nathan Tasker. Now, Nathan talked to us about his current single. He's an Aussie. Called Never Too Far Gone, that just recently topped the Aussie charts and held that spot for 3 weeks. In fact, this was his response to one of my questions.
17: Oh, man. Cam, no one else would ask me that kind of question, brother, just so you know.
10: Yeah. So what was the answer? More importantly, what was the question? Find out. Nathan Tasker on The Daily next.

0: Hey, you are tuned into The Daily. It is my absolute pleasure to be joined on Zoom from the US, a man who just recently topped the Aussie charts with his latest single called Never Too Far Gone. In fact, scarily, it was his first number one in Australia for 14 years, which is wild to think about. But singer-songwriter Nathan Tasker joins us. Welcome to The Daily, my friend. So good to have you.
1: Oh, Gavin, it's great. Great. Thanks for making me feel so old in that intro. That was fantastic, man.
0: You're welcome,
1: Where
0: matey.
1: Where's the time gone?
0: That's what friends do, mate. It's so good to reconnect with you. And it was great to see you back in Australia when you opened up for We Are Messengers. That's when you did give us a little bit of the sneak peek live performance. You rolled this song out as a part of your set. You kind of went old school. You road tested the song live before you actually put it out there.
1: That is actually true. I hadn't thought about that. That's how we used to do it.
0: That's right.
1: I like those days, you know, where you would get to experience like people's feedback in real time. Yeah, that was a lot of fun.
0: I remember just on socials a couple of weeks ago, you posted a video. It was kind of reflective. You were doing the school run. You were picking the kids up. And
1: you'd only
0: just found out that Never Too Far Gone had topped the Christian chart here in Australia, the TCM chart. Yeah. Obviously, you'd found out just a little bit before filming and recording that. But what was your initial gut reaction?
1: Oh, man. To be honest with you, I was really overwhelmed and really humbled as well, that it had been received and that Aussie Christian Radio not only had been willing to play it, but people had obviously wanted to listen to it as well. It's funny because the way I found out is my really good best mate, Darren Mulligan from We Are Messengers, texted me and all he said was like, "Congrats, mate, well deserved." And it was actually his song that I knocked off.
0: That's right. Number one. Yeah. Faith, Hope, Love. Yeah.
1: Yeah, exactly. And to be honest, I thought that song was going to be number one for like the next 3 to 5 years, you know, like, so it was a very sweet way to find out that the song had done that well. And then I love the fact that I'm an Aussie getting played on Aussie Christian radio. I mean, I think anytime I see an Aussie artist at the top of the charts, I'm like cheering inside. I'm like, this is fantastic. But I also hope it's because the song really is resonating with people, that something that's true to me and important to me, hopefully I've written about it honestly enough that it's become true to other people as well.
0: I want to talk to you about, and I mean this with all due respect, but you've been in the industry and you've been a singer and you've been a touring artist for such a long time. Was the fact that this song hit number one, was it a timely, hey, I've still got it?
1: Oh, man. Cam, no one else would ask me that kind of question, brother, just so you know.
0: Yeah.
1: Definitely. I mean, I've been doing this for a long time. I think when I started out, I probably had plans of what I hoped I might be able to get to do. Mm. And there's that old, you know, saying that we make plans and God laughs, you know.
0: Yeah, yeah, yeah.
1: And there has been a real truth, and you've seen it in my life over the last, you know, probably 15 years, where the Lord has brought things into my life and into my wife's life that have been really hard and not what we would have asked for, not what we would have planned. And there is a real genuine sense where I have zero expectation in my life right now. When I put out a song like Never Too Far Gone, I really hoped my kids would like it, but I have no expectation. I've got no plan. When it first got on the chart, and I can't remember what it charted at, it was probably the 30.
0: Yeah, you know, like it was probably 26 or something.
1: You know?
0: Yeah.
1: Yeah, I know. It was like, man, that is unbelievably awesome that my song is getting played in Australia, my home country that I love, Aussie Christian radio that I love. What a great day. You know, the fact that it kept on climbing was definitely that feeling of, I remember this feeling, what it was like to realize that there was support for what you were doing, there was resonance with what you were doing. And it probably did come at a timely moment where I'm always thinking, and I don't know if you feel like this as well or anyone listening, that you do start to wonder, what I do with my life doesn't really matter, you know? Doesn't mean anything. And every now and again, I think God very kindly goes, yeah, it's okay, I see it. And here's something that you don't necessarily deserve, but it's a way that that he kindly goes, I see you doing it, you know? And that's probably what it felt like when it went to number one. Wow, what a little gift.
0: That's awesome.
1: Yeah.
0: Well, it's always great to have you on, mate. I've appreciated you, I think, more as a human being than a singer-songwriter over the years that we've known each other. Congratulations on another number one song with Never Too Far Gone. Nathan Tasker, thanks for joining us on The Daily, my friend.
1: Thanks, Cam. Always so grateful for your support, brother.
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0: Are you tuned into The Daily? And big thanks to Nathan Tasker for spending a little bit of time with us for the show today, talking about his brand new song that recently hit number one, Never Too Far Gone. We'll get that podcasted. You can check out the conversation in full with a whole stack of bonus content really soon at thedailyshow.com.au. While you're there, check out some of the other conversations we've had with artists like Bear Reinhardt from Need to Breathe, Alexander Pappas, Britt Nicole, a whole stack of others that have joined us on the show just recently. All right, still to come, big news from the band Kane. They've just started teasing a brand new song that's set to drop next week. And as bands and artists generally do these days, they give you a little sneak peek of what to expect. So we'll cover this off at the news desk. But before that, we're going to log into the Daily Randomizer. We'll tie in a song with something that we're acknowledging globally today on the 28th of May. That's coming up next at The Daily.
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5: Good afternoon. In stories making news, Labor's tax changes will face a parliamentary inquiry after the federal government introduced its changes into Parliament. The proposed laws would see the capital gains tax discount and negative gearing concessions reined in. The federal government is suing 3M for more than $2 billion to recover significant past and future contamination expenses. The lawsuit relates to the use of the company's firefighting foams. The government argues the manufacturer withheld and misrepresented the effects of the substance. The latest research from the NRMA shows strong support for tougher e-bike laws. Around three-quarters of surveyed members in New South Wales said they want e-bikes banned for children under 16. And in tennis, Tanasi Kokkinakis and

0: James Duckworth have bowed out in the second round of the French Open. Kokkinakis retiring hurt due to a right shoulder injury. I'm Gareth Stafford, and those are the latest news and sport headlines.
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0: Are you tuned into The Daily? Coming up next, I'll give you a first listen to the new song from Kane that's set to drop next week. The sibling trio are back, but more on that after we log into the randomizer.
1: Like right now, I'm going to mix things up a little bit.
0: Alrighty, well, let's dive into it. This is our computer here in the studio. Based on the information we're about to enter into it through a search, it's going to select the next song for us to listen to on the show. Based on something that's happening today on the 28th of May, around the world, it is World Hunger Day. It's observed annually and it sparks global action to combat hunger, a challenge that affects every single nation. So today emphasizes the critical need for sustainable solutions to hunger and malnutrition around the world. It aims to draw attention to the various factors that contribute to food insecurity, like conflict, climate change, and poverty. The aim of today is to mobilize efforts to address these issues through education, better agricultural practices, and community empowerment. It is a good day. So let's see what the randomizer is going to do with World Hunger Day as we let it just go through it. Searching algorithm. Maybe a song from Brooke Ligetwood's album 8 that came out last week. All right, oh, yeah, Tauren Wells, Love is Action. Love is action that you take, passion that can make any kind of walk on the love is action. Yeah, I love it. I love the sentiment behind it because we can talk about these things as much as we want, and that's a good thing, but we've got to follow things up with a bit of action. Tauren Wells, Love is Action at The Daily.

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0: Hey, you tuned into The Daily. We are about to wander over to the news desk. We got the first of our few little updates to get you across on the show.
1: I like to get the daily news.
0: All right, sibling trio Kane. All right, they are counting down the days until they release their next song. It's going to be called Living Water. Now, the band say, Jesus said, whoever drinks of this water will thirst again, and we feel that. And we've been striving for the things of this life, like success, acceptance, and achievement. When you need that to be satisfied, you have to keep coming back for it over and over again. It's exhausting. But then he said, whoever drinks of the water I give will never thirst. The water I give will become a fountain of water springing up into everlasting life. He is the source. He is the life. Check out this song.

0: And all of a sudden, I found myself just sitting on my bed with my eyes open, staring into this presence. It was like, I am Jesus, and your life is not your own.
1: On the night that Naeem Fazel saw Jesus in a dream, he converted from Islam to Christ follower. Because Naeem grew up Muslim, he didn't know much about Jesus. Billy Graham often helped people understand who Jesus Christ is and that he is the only way to salvation.
2: Jesus Christ, the holiest person that ever lived, the Son of the living God, became sin because it was your sins poured out on him. And because of the cross, God offers forgiveness, justification, peace, joy, a new nature, and eternal life. God gave his Son, Jesus Christ, because he loved you.
1: 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We're the Billy Graham Evangelistic Association.

0: Are you tuned into The Daily? It's Cam here. Now, still to come, Ann Wilson has just debuted a brand new song live. It's already generating quite a bit of traction online with fans demanding an imminent release. We'll keep you posted. Give you a listen to it too. We got some audio. Also, we got another look at your artist of the week, Aidan King. This is one of the new songs from his album Happy to Be Here that releases tomorrow. It's a collaborative project with his buddy Benjamin William Hastings. We've been listening this week to some of the collabs that he's put out already over the course of his career that's led to this point. And on his debut album, he recorded a song with Lauren Daigle, if you don't mind. Now, not many people will have the opportunity to say that. We're going to hear from Aidan. We'll revisit a moment when he was on the show with us, explaining actually how that song and that partnership all came together. It's a good story. That's coming up next hour at The Daily.
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4: In this bulletin, quarantine extended for hantavirus passengers, Christians feeling unsafe about sharing their faith openly, and another big day at the French Open. With more, I'm Gareth Stafford. The Australians exposed to hantavirus will be kept in quarantine for longer than initially thought. Six people staying at the National Centre for Resilience in Perth will now be forced to wait until the 23rd of June before walking free. Health Minister Mark Butler says officials are worried it may take more than 40 days to come down with the virus.
5: Over the last few days, there have been two additional reports of hantavirus infections connected with this cruise ship, confirming that the risk of transmission of this after disembarkation has not passed.
4: The group were initially due to be released on the 5th of June. The Office of the Special Investigator is taking steps to determine how the media appeared to know about Ben Robert Smith's arrest in advance. Some journalists were present at Sydney Airport before he was taken into custody last month. The National Anti-Corruption Watchdog has been asked to investigate the suspected leak. A survey has found most Australians who identify as Christian are facing discrimination for expressing their faith. Gabrielle Hodson reports.
6: Eight-page Christian Freedom Index is a joint project between five groups, including the Human Rights Law Alliance and the Australian Christian Lobby. It surveyed almost 11,000 people, finding 92% believed it was riskier to profess their faith today than it was 5 years ago. 25% said they'd been denied opportunities for work, volunteering or leadership because of their beliefs. The report being launched today says laws mandating referrals for patients to euthanasia and abortion, the teaching of sexuality and religious vilification legislation had all contributed to a worsening environment for Christians. Gabrielle Hodson reporting.
4: 60,000 evangelical Christians have gathered in the Netherlands, one of Europe's largest annual Christian events. Many young believers attended what's called a Pentecost conference, but is more like a revival. It was organised by a Dutch group whose name translates as the Revival Foundation. Participants sang worship songs and celebrated communion together as a visible expression of unity amongst Christians from other denominations. 1,500 pastors from 37 Latin American nations have attended the Everyone LATAM Evangelical Conference in Lima, Peru. Thousands more people attended associated worship gatherings and outreach events. Swiss evangelist Jean-Luc Traxel, who spoke at the event, said he could feel the spirit of revival that he believes is coming to Latin America. To sport, and in tennis, Kim Birrell and Adam Walton are gearing up for round two matches at the French Open. Craig Gabriel is there.
7: Kim Birrell and Adam Walton put in huge efforts with their first-round matches. Both crawled out of deficits to win, and both results were big upsets. Birrell stunned fifth-seed Jessica Pegula and now faces Oleksandra Olynykova, the 25-year-old Ukrainian ranked 60 Susan Bandecchi.
4: Craig Gabriel reporting. And debate continues to rage amongst NRL experts and fans after Kalyn Ponga's controversial send-off in Origin 1. The Blues came from 20-0 down to win 22-20, taking a 1-0 series lead over the Maroons. New South Wales' great Mark Geyer is one of the many to label last night's victory as a hollow win. And in the AFL, the Lions are set for a welcome boost ahead of Saturday's game against the Dockers. Jared Berry and Noah Answorth expected to make the injury return in round 12. The Lions sit in 8th place, while Fremantle is on the top of the ladder. That's the latest Vision National News. I'm Gareth Stafford.
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11: Words to live by. When you start a new job or you step into something new, it can feel overwhelming at times, can't it? In the Bible, in the book of Proverbs, chapter 9 and verse 10, it reminds us that real wisdom in a situation like that begins with reverence for God. It says simply, "Fear of the Lord is the beginning of wisdom, and knowledge of the Holy One is understanding." So what that means is when we put Him first, we gain the perspective, the humility, and the guidance that we need to navigate everything we're going to come across in life.
12: I'm Angelique.
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13: 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Definitely worth it.
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11: Alrighty, happy Thursday. We're almost on the door of the weekend. Cam here, you are tuned into the daily. Plenty of news to cover off for you still on the show. Zach Williams has announced a new album and it's dropping next week. And Ann Wilson has just debuted a brand new song live on stage. We'll give you a listen to this one. Fans are already going nuts for it. As well as that, we've got another look at your artist of the week, Aidan King. He's dropping a new collaborative album tomorrow called Happy to Be Here. It's a whole project of work that he's put together with his buddy Benjamin William Hastings. So as we count down to that, another collab with Lauren Daigle, if you don't mind, appeared on his debut album. We're going to hear Aidan talking about how that partnership all came together. But next, we're going to continue along with our series of conversations this week that fall into the category of easier said than done for our daily thought. And this one definitely ticks that box. So worthwhile if you can actually do it, though. What are we talking about? Find out next at The Daily.

0: fly. Are you tuned into The Daily? Happy Thursday. Can't believe we are knocking on the door of a weekend once again, but it is now time to get you thinking for a couple of minutes. Here we go.
1: Something to think about.
2: Wow, I never thought of it like that.
0: All right, it's our daily thought, tying in with the theme this week of easier said than done. Every single one of our quotes and ideas that we've dug into in this segment this week easily have just popped into this category, and today's the same. Do the right thing even when no one's watching. Yeah. Do the right thing even when no one is watching. Sounds really simple. Until you're in a moment where no one would ever know if you took the shortcut or the easy path. And that's what makes this so powerful, because your character isn't really revealed when there's applause, when there's recognition or accountability. Rather, it's revealed in those quiet choices. Telling the truth when a lie would be more convenient. Giving full effort when you could just easily coast. Maybe it's returning something that isn't yours, or speaking kindly when there's nothing to gain from it. Doing the right thing privately builds trust within yourself. Every single time you choose integrity over convenience, what you're doing is strengthening the kind of person that you're becoming. You prove to yourself that your values aren't just words you say when others are listening, but they're actually principles that you live by. Now, the opposite here matters too. Small compromises made in private can slowly shape habits that become harder to ignore. What feels insignificant in the moment often becomes part of your character over time. So, looking at it this way, the real reward for doing the right thing isn't praise from others. Sometimes nobody notices. The reward is peace, knowing that you stayed true to your values, you acted with integrity, and became someone you can genuinely respect even when the room is empty. I know, it's definitely easier said than done, but do the right thing, even when no one's watching. That's something to think about. That's our daily thought.
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1: Dear me, I got some words of advice. Some things I wish I knew, things I'd like to rewind.

You tune into The Daily still to come, and Wilson has just debuted a brand new song live on stage. My life is a God story, God tell the world what he's done for me. Already gaining plenty of traction from fans online who want it finished, they want it out, they want it released ASAP. We'll catch you up to speed on this one after we have another look at your artist of the week, Aidan King. He's dropping a brand new album tomorrow called Happy to Be Here. It's a collaborative album with his buddy Benjamin William Hastings. They've worked on it together, writing, recording, producing the whole box and dice. And so we've been looking at some collabs that Aidan has put out so far during his career this week. To count down to the new stuff dropping tomorrow. On his debut album, Beyond Us, he worked with Lauren Daigle, If You Don't Mind, and there would be

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0: Bendigo Baptist Church, Dunedin, will be hosting a Gather the Girls event on Saturday, May the 30th from 6pm. 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
2: Good afternoon. In stories making news. A new survey of almost 11,000 Australians has found 92% of Christians feel it's riskier now to talk about their faith than it was 5 years ago. The people behind the Christian Freedom Survey have told News Corp institutions don't feel protected.

0: protected and freedom of religion and speech are being eroded. The federal government will invest $40 million into a so-called kit of parts for construction. This is where standardised building components are manufactured off-site and then assembled on a property. Labor claims this will accelerate construction times. The Victorian government's machete bin experiment is failing to prevent deadly street violence. Since the bins were installed 12 months ago, 4 young people have died and at least a dozen victims have been injured in more than 40 attacks. And in the AFL, Brisbane has copped another huge injury blow. Veteran defender Dane Zorko set to miss a further 6 weeks with a quad injury. I'm Gareth Stafford and those are the latest news and sport headlines.
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0: Next on The Daily, Ann Wilson has debuted a new song live. We'll give you a listen to it at the news desk next, and why the fans are demanding an instant release. It seems to be resonating. We'll cover all this up at the news desk after we have another look at your artist of the week, Aidan King. Tomorrow, the new album's out. It's his collaborative album with Benjamin William Hastings called Happy to Be Here. The whole thing happened very quickly, and now there's a whole album that is just about to drop. But before we can wrap our ears around this new project, we're taking a listen back to some of Aidan's earlier collabs that he's put out throughout his career thus far. On his debut album, Beyond Us, he released a song called Time with Lauren Daigle, if you don't mind. Now, how many artists can say that they've got a song with Lauren Daigle on their debut album? Not many. But here, Aidan told us when he joined us on the show how this song all came about.
1: Well, we wrote this song a few years ago for her record, but we didn't finish it. So she had come to LA and we'd spent a few days writing some stuff. And this was, she had kind of come with like Ecclesiastes 3, which is the, you know, God makes everything beautiful in his time. And so we kind of started the song around that. And then when I, you know, it kind of never finished. And then a year or so later, I was working on my record and I was going through my notes and found that song. I was like, oh, this is pretty sick. And so I just recorded it out. And I told her, I was like at the studio one night in Nashville and I was like, hey, like I'm just playing some songs if you want to come listen. And she's like, yeah, I'll come past. You came past. And I played that one to her and she's like, I need to sing this. Like, give me the mic right now. And she jumped up and sung it, which also, like, that wasn't part of the plan. You know, like, we didn't know that that was going to happen, which is insane. She took the song to another level. But yeah, it was, she's amazing. She's like a pro. Like, it's actually insane how good she is.
0: That's your artist of the week, Aidan King. 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
0: Been a lot of talk online this week about the K-Love Fan Awards. It's one of the biggest Christian music awards on the annual calendar. We'll come back to that in a second. Ann Wilson gave fans a special surprise during the awards after sharing a brand new song live. And judging by the crowd's response, the unreleased track is already resonating in a big way. Check this out. Have you ever

0: Sounded cool. The annual K-Love Fan Awards brings together many of Christian music's top artists, performers, to celebrate music, film, sports, and entertainment. There was plenty of live performances, as always, and like this one, Ann Wilson, although did not reveal the full details about this newly debuted song, the preview has immediately sparked excitement online, with many fans hoping an official release announcement is coming soon. As for the winners of the K-Love Fan Awards, they'll be made public after the event is broadcast in the US this weekend.
1: Rick Anderson was your average college student with plans for a career in the tech industry. However, before he graduated, his plans changed.
2: For the first time in my life, I saw a real missions conference with real missionaries from all around the world. I was a computer science major, but I went and I switched to a missions major and computer science minor.
1: And since graduating from college years ago, Rick has been sharing the gospel of Jesus Christ in Peru. As a global evangelist, Billy Graham was a big supporter of missionaries.
3: Go and teach all nations, Jesus said. This is the need of the world at this hour. The gospel of Jesus Christ is the answer to the problems that man faces today.
1: That is the most important news you can share with anyone. 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We're the Billy Graham Evangelistic Association.

0: Still to come on The Daily, big news for Zach Williams. He's only just announced this, but he's got a new album that's coming out next week. Crazy how quickly all the pieces have come together for this one. We'll give you all the details at the news desk. Plus, we're going to be joined by Aussie singer-songwriter Nathan Tasker, because his most recent single, Never Too Far Gone, just recently topped the Aussie charts here in Australia. Always love having Nathan Tasker on the show. In fact, this was his response to one of my questions.
1: Oh, man. Cam, no one else would ask me that kind of question, brother, just so you know.
0: Yeah. Now, what was the answer? But what was the question? We're going to talk about that and Never Too Far Gone, hitting number one in Australia, his first chart topper in 14 years, next hour at The Daily.
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0: Hello, my name is Hannah Gregory. I'm the chaplain for Bendigo Mothers Union. Mothers Union was started by Mary Sumner in 1876 in the UK and reached Australia in 1892. Over the years, Mothers Union has grown to 4 million members worldwide. Today, members include men and women, single and married, parents and grandparents and young adults, all who have a passion to serve Christ in their own community. And Mothers Union has three branches in Bendigo. Our branches include St. Paul's Cathedral, a Karen-speaking group, and a branch in Eaglehawk. Mothers Union Australia's vision is of a world where God's love is shown through loving, respectful, and flourishing relationships through the care of families. Based in prayer, we share Jesus' love, bring hope, and advocate for justice and peace. 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
2: In this bulletin, Neil Danaher's funeral details locked in, New South Wales e-bike legislation passes Parliament, and a miraculous rescue in Southeast Asia. With more, I'm Gareth Stafford. Another ISIS bride, the third from Melbourne, has been charged. Alex Riddell reports.
3: A 34-year-old woman was arrested after raids were carried out at properties in Broadmeadows and Fitzroy North. She is not part of the two cohorts of women who recently arrived, having returned from Syria via Lebanon last September. The woman was detained by Kurdish forces in 2019 after allegedly joining ISIS between 2013 and 14. AFP Deputy Commissioner Hilda Sirik says she'll face court shortly.
4: She will face charges of entering or remaining in a declared area and being a member of a terrorist organisation. Both offences carry a maximum penalty of 10 years imprisonment.
3: This is the fourth woman charged in the past 3 weeks regarding crimes against humanity or terrorism. Alex Riddell, Melbourne.
2: A date, time and venue has now been confirmed for the state funeral of AFL great and MND campaigner Neil Danaher. The service will be held at the MCG beginning at 1 p.m. on June the 10th. People will be able to register to attend, with details to be released soon on the Victorian Government website. A bill allowing police to seize and crush illegal high-powered e-bikes has passed through New South Wales Parliament. Police will now be able to test if an e-bike can go faster than the 25km/h limit and destroy any overpowered bikes. The opposition supported the legislation, while maintaining the laws will do little to curb antisocial behaviour. Premier Chris Minns says part of the problem is many have already been legally sold to families.
5: We don't have an answer yet, and I will acknowledge overwhelming community sentiment to stop it for kids. They're too dangerous.
2: Around three quarters of surveyed NRMA members said they want e-bikes banned for children under 16. Five people in Laos have been found alive after being trapped in a flooded cave for more than a week. Loved ones say they ignored concerns about falling rain when they entered a cave system looking for gold. Rescuers are still searching for two others that are missing. A report from the United Nations has confirmed that far more Christians than Muslims have been killed in Nigerian terror attacks over the past 6 years. It found 54% of victims were Christians and 25% were Muslims. Fulani herders were responsible for 53% of the attacks on Christians. The report by two religious persecution watchdogs found Islamic extremist groups like Boko Haram accounted for just 12% of murders. It accused the Nigerian government of covering up the Fulani involvement. A North Korean pastor who survived hunger and forced labour in an internment camp claims the Kim dynasty's days are numbered. He was speaking at an open doors event attended by 9,000 people in Germany. Other speakers recounted their persecution in Africa, Central Asia and Mexico. To sport, and in the NRL, Broncos prop Corey Jensen is aiming for a late season return following a serious health scare. Jensen went down after the West Tigers game in round 7, suffering a major blood clot impacting his lung. He says the whole process took a serious turn quickly.
6: Leading into the game and during the game, I didn't think anything of it other than a bit of a sickness, and just that's all I thought about during the game too, was just get through the game, and then drove myself to the hospital and then had to make my way over to the emergency there, and kind of all went a bit downhill once I got to the hospital.
2: Meantime, Queensland fullback Kalen Ponga has only been fined for the shoulder charge, which saw him sent off. He's free to play for Newcastle against Parramatta on Saturday. That's the latest Vision National News. I'm Gareth Stafford.
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8: 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I'm Alida Robinson, and each Wednesday morning, I'll be musically speaking about our artists, their lives, their music, new release albums, interviews with the artists, and much more. 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
10: When you start a new job or you step into something new, it can feel overwhelming at times, can't it? In the Bible, in the book of Proverbs, chapter 9 and verse 10, it reminds us that real wisdom in a situation like that begins with reverence for God. It says simply, "Fear of the Lord is the beginning of wisdom, and knowledge of the Holy One is understanding." So what that means is when we put him first, we gain the perspective, the humility, and the guidance that we need to navigate everything we're going to come across in life. 'Cause I'm ready
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10: All right, welcome to the show. Happy Thursday. It's been a big couple hours already, but you've still got plenty to look forward to over the final hour of the show. We've got news from Zach Williams to drop for you. He's just announced a brand new album will be making its way to our ears next week. We'll tell you a little bit more about this project at the news desk. Going to hit rewind for our daily flashback. Heading back a quarter of a century,
15: wow,
10: to the year 2001. It was 25 years ago that this hidden gem topped the charts, and we're going to revisit it. I'd forgotten about this song. But next, singer-songwriter Nathan Tasker. We caught up with him after his latest single, Never Too Far Gone, topped the Christian chart here in Australia over the last few weeks. When we caught up, this was his response to one of my questions.
16: Oh, man. Cam, no one else would ask me that kind of question, brother, just so you know.
10: Yeah. So his response to that question, and find out what the question was, all a part of him talking about hitting number one for the first time in 14 years on the Aussie charts. Nathan Tasker, next on The Daily.

thoughts that keep on racing, and I'm running out of time. If there's just one thing you take away from me, with these simple chords and borrowed melodies,

0: You are tuned into The Daily. It is my absolute pleasure to be joined on Zoom from the US, a man who just recently topped the Aussie charts with his latest single called Never Too Far Gone. In fact, scarily, it was his first number one in Australia for 14 years, which is wild to think about. But singer-songwriter Nathan Tasker joins us. Welcome to The Daily, my friend. So good to have you.
1: Oh, Gavin, it's great. Great. Thanks for making me feel so old in that intro. That was fantastic, man.
0: You're welcome,
1: Where
0: matey.
1: Where has the time gone?
0: That's what friends do, mate. It's so good to reconnect with you. And it was great to see you back in Australia when you opened up for We Are Messengers. That's when you did give us a little bit of the sneak peek live performance. You rolled this song out as a part of your set. You kind of went old school. You road tested the song live before you actually put it out there.
1: That is actually true. I hadn't thought about that. That's how we used to do it.
0: That's right.
1: I like those days, you know, where you would get to experience like people's feedback in real time. Yeah, that was a lot of fun.
0: I remember just on socials a couple of weeks ago, you posted a video. It was kind of reflective. You were doing the school run. You were picking the kids up. And only just found out that Never Too Far Gone had topped the Christian chart here in Australia, the TCM chart. Yeah. Obviously, you'd found out just a little bit before filming and recording that. But what was your initial gut reaction?
1: Oh, man. To be honest with you, I was really overwhelmed and really humbled as well that it had been received and that Aussie Christian Radio not only had been willing to play it, but people had obviously wanted to listen to it as well. It's funny because the way I found out is my really good best mate, Darren Mulligan from We Are Messengers, texted me and all he said was like, congrats, mate, well deserved. And it was actually his song that I knocked off.
0: That's right. Faith Hope Love.
1: Yeah, exactly. And to be honest, I thought that song was going to be number one for like the next 3 to 5 years, you know, like, so it was a very sweet way to find out that the song had done that well. And then I love the fact that I'm an Aussie getting played on Aussie Christian radio. I mean, I think anytime I see an Aussie artist at the top of the charts, I'm like cheering inside. I'm like, this is fantastic. But I also hope it's because the song really is resonating with people, that something that's true to me and important to me, hopefully I've written about it honestly enough that it's become true to other people as well.
0: I want to talk to you about, and I mean this with all due respect, but you've been in the industry and you've been a singer and you've been a touring artist for such a long time. Was the fact that this song hit number one, was it a timely, hey, I've still got it?
1: Oh, man. Cam, no one else would ask me that kind of question, brother, just so you know.
0: Yeah.
1: Definitely. I mean, I've been doing this for a long time. I think when I started out, I probably had plans of what I hoped I might be able to get to do. Mm. And there's that old, you know, saying that we make plans and God laughs, you know.
0: Yeah.
1: And there has been a real truth, and you've seen it in my life over the last, you know, probably 15 years, where the Lord has brought things into my life and into my wife's life that have been really hard and not what we would have asked for, not what we would have planned. And there is a real genuine sense where I have zero expectation in my life right now. When I put out a song like Never Too Far Gone, I really hoped my kids would like it, but I have no expectation. I got no plan. When it first got on the chart, and I can't remember what it charted at, it was probably the 30.
0: Yeah, you know, like it was probably 26 or something.
1: You know?
0: Yeah.
1: Yeah, I know. It was like, man, that is unbelievably awesome that my song is getting played in Australia, my home country that I love, Aussie Christian radio that I love. What a great day. You know, the fact that it kept on climbing was definitely that feeling of, I remember this feeling, what it was like to realize that there was support for what you were doing. There was resonance with what you were doing. And it probably did come at a timely moment where I'm always thinking, and I don't know if you feel like this as well or anyone listening, that you do start to wonder, what I do with my life, does it really matter? You know, does it mean anything? And every now and again, I think God very kindly goes, yeah, it's okay. I see it. And here's something that you don't necessarily deserve, but it's a way that that he kindly goes, I see you doing it, you know? And that's probably what it felt like when it went to number one. Wow, what a little gift.
0: That's awesome. Yeah. Well, it's always great to have you on, mate. I've appreciated you, I think, more as a human being than a singer-songwriter over the years that we've known each other. Congratulations on another number one song with Never Too Far Gone. Nathan Tasker, thanks for joining us on The Daily, my friend.
1: Thanks, Cam. 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
5: 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Granted, no one likes paying tax, but as Oliver Wendell Holmes declared, tax is what we must pay for a civilised society. Jesus faced the same issue when the Pharisees asked him a loaded question. Is it right to pay tax to the Roman government or not? He outsmarted them with an answer that applies to this day. Render unto Caesar the things which are Caesar's. As a former tax agent, believe me, our tax system is like a dog's breakfast. But it was created by our duly elected governments and it supports us as a first world nation. 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The Bible, our handbook counsel for today, Romans 13:7. 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Obey those over you. Give honour and respect to whom it is due. If the Bible uses terms like gladly, obey, honour, respect, then stop complaining and pay your tax. 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

0: Into the Daily, and a big thanks to Nathan Tasker for spending a little bit of time with us for the show today, talking about his brand new song that recently hit number one, Never Too Far Gone. We'll get that podcasted. You can check out the conversation in full with a whole stack of bonus content really soon at thedailyshow.com.au. While you're there, check out some of the other conversations we've had with artists like Bear Reinhardt from Need to Breathe, Alexander Pappas, Britt Nicole, a whole stack of others that have joined us on the show just recently. All right, still to come, big news from Zach Williams. He's just announced he's going to be releasing a brand new album next week. We've got the details for you. We'll cover it off at the news desk. And we're going to hit rewind back 25 years. It's a deep, dark corner of the vault we've dug this one out of, but it topped the chart this week in 2001. Oh, man, you have not heard this song in a long time, I assure you. I certainly haven't. We'll revisit it next at The Daily.
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6: Good afternoon. In stories making news, the Australians exposed to hantavirus will be kept in quarantine for longer than initially thought. Six people staying at the National Centre for Resilience in Perth will now be forced to wait until the 23rd of June before walking free. Two more confirmed cases of the virus have been reported, sparking concerns it may take up to 40 days to be in the clear. A time, date and venue have now been confirmed for the state funeral of Neil Danaher. The service will be held at the MCG from 1 p.m. on June the 10th. NRMA roadside assistance workers are on strike until midnight amid a pay deal stalemate with management. The Australian Manufacturing Workers Union is seeking a pay rise in line with inflation for the next 4 years. And in sport, Queensland fullback Kalyn Ponga has only been fined for the shoulder charge, which saw him sent off in Origin 1 last night. He's free to play for Newcastle against Parramatta on Saturday. I'm Gareth Stafford, and those are the latest news and sport headlines.
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0: Next on the Daily, I'll tell you about the new album that Zach Williams is just about to drop, and he's only just announced it. Details coming at the news desk next. After we have a little wander down memory lane, let's go old school for a sec.
1: Are you telling me you built a time machine?
0: All right, and we're really going old school. A quarter of a century, if you don't mind. Back to the 28th of May, 2001. 25 years ago today, a song that topped the Christian charts is from a man who you would be well and truly forgiven if you've never heard of him before. Because it was a long time ago, right? But if you have, then kudos to you. His name was Ben Glover, and he had a song called 26 Letters. Now, I want you to think about Ben kind of like the Ryan Tedder of Christian music, that, yes, he's got his own songs, but he's also probably more predominantly known as a songwriter. So Glover spent the early part of his career touring, but quickly discovered that, well, he didn't really like the stage too much, but he definitely preferred writing songs and tinkering around in his studio. So much so that he has penned some of Christian music's biggest songs. All This Time, The Lost Get Found by Brit Nicole, Francesca Battistelli's Righteous Story, Mandisa's Overcomer and Stronger. I mean, seriously, I could keep on going with how many songs this guy has had a hand in writing. But back in 2001, he was writing his own material. He did all right too. He was a promising artist. The song 26 Letters topped the Aussie chart this week 25 years ago. Oh, this is dug into the vault, all right. Ben Glover, 26 Letters. It's your daily flashback.

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0: 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We are just about done, but some exciting news that's just dropped about a new album on the way.
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0: Zach Williams has officially announced he's got a brand new live album coming called Revival Nights at Red Rocks.
2: Do wait for me.
0: Excitement surrounding the project is already building rapidly. He revealed the news on social media, alongside plenty of footage and images from the unforgettable performance, writing, "This was such a special night." It was recorded live at the legendary Red Rocks Amphitheater in the States, and the upcoming album captures one of the most powerful stops from his hugely successful tour. The venue itself has become synonymous with iconic live recordings due to its stunning natural acoustics, massive crowd energy, and breathtaking mountain backdrops. It's on my bucket list to go to a show here at least once. Zach Williams, the new album, Revival Nights at Red Rocks. It's a live album, set for release next week, Friday, June 5.

0: Oh God, we don't understand it all, but we believe you are the great and the mighty God.
1: Billy Graham.
0: God, I believe, I trust in you, even if I don't understand.
1: Trusting in God when you don't understand isn't easy. Author Robert Beeson faced that reality when his wife left him.
2: Within the next 2 minutes or so, my girls were going to be running downstairs wondering where mommy is. And I had to be able to walk them through what has just happened. And that was overwhelming to me.
1: To get his family through the hard times that followed, Robert relied on his faith in Jesus Christ. And the difficulties of raising three young girls on his own, Robert learned this.
2: We don't have to fix everything. 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
1: If you're in a dark valley in your life, God can help. 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We're the Billy Graham Evangelistic Association.
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0: You tune into The Daily as we wrap things up and draw it to a close. It's been a big show. Thanks to Nathan Tasker for spending a little bit of time with us talking through his song Never Too Far Gone, that for the last 3 weeks topped the Christian chart here in Australia. Tomorrow, we're going to celebrate release day for your Artist of the Week, Aidan King. His new collaborative album with Benjamin William Hastings will be out, called Happy to Be Here. 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It's all ahead of us, a Friday fun one. We'll count down to the weekend tomorrow on The Daily.
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4: In this bulletin, Labor's tax changes to face parliamentary scrutiny. South Australian police uncover nothing new in the search for Gus Lamont, and Christians feeling pressure to remain silent. With more, I'm Gareth Stafford. Labor's tax changes will face a parliamentary inquiry after the federal government introduced its changes to parliament. The proposed laws would see the capital gains tax discount and negative gearing concessions reined in. Opposition leader Angus Taylor argues the legislation is flawed and could see investors flee the Australian market.
5: The arrogance of this government and this Prime Minister to not take this to an election, to not give it proper scrutiny, to not allow people to actually look at it, and to not explain to people how it's all going to work, I've never seen anything like it. It's a disgrace.
4: The bill also includes a $250 tax offset and allows workers to claim $1,000 in expenses. South Australian police say one of the grandparents of missing toddler Gus Lamont remains a suspect, despite a renewed search yielding no new evidence. It's the 11th time officers have searched the remote Oak Park station since the four-year-old disappeared last September. Detective Chief Superintendent Darren Filkey says there are no other suspects at this stage.
6: Gus's grandparents, who continue to reside here at Oak Park station, represented by solicitors. All communications that Task Force Horizon are having with Gus's grandparents are through the solicitors. One of the grandparents remains a suspect in this investigation.
4: Investigators do not believe that Gus was abducted. A nationwide Christian Freedom Survey of 10,800 Christians has found an overwhelming majority of 92% say it's riskier today than 5 years ago to identify as a Christian in Australia. Australian Christian Lobby CEO Michelle Pearce says Christianity underpins our values, legal system, democracy and way of life, and Christians should not be discriminated against, persecuted or made to hide their faith.
7: What this first of its kind report shows is the overwhelming majority of Christians in Australia feel that they have to hide their faith at work, online and in public.
4: The Australian Christian Freedom Index found 42% of Christians have experienced threats, harassment or hostility for expressing their faith. Australia's only cardinal has called on the Victorian government to do more to acknowledge, support and partner with Christian communities. Cardinal Mykola Bychok has told the Victorian Christian Communities Dinner that the contribution of Christians is woven into the fabric of Australian society, but is not always fully recognised or valued in public life. He asserted Christian organisations run hospitals, aged care homes and schools and speak for the voiceless when no one else will. The cardinal said recognition of them is not a favour, but a matter of truth and justice. New Zealand's two main political parties are refusing to fund a cost blowout for the restoration of the landmark Christchurch Cathedral, which was destroyed by an earthquake almost 15 years ago. The rebuild has been on hold since 2024 because of a $40 million shortfall. To sport, and in the AFL, a double boost for Hawthorn with Will Day and Jack Gunston returning from injury for tonight's game against St Kilda. Day will play his first game of the season after having shoulder surgery in January. Commentator Matthew Lloyd telling Today the Saints have their work cut out for them.
8: They've struggled all year. They haven't been able to take anyone down of note. So tonight proves a great challenge and test for them to try and make the finals. You've got to beat teams above you. But Hawthorn get back arguably their two best players in Jack Gunston and also Will Day, who's been out all year. So I think Hawthorn will be too good in this game.
4: St Kilda has brought back youngster Alex Taru. That's the latest Vision National News. I'm Gareth Stafford.
1: Here are some life-giving words for you. He loves you so much. Good news from the Bible. God's mercy is so abundant and his love for us so great that while we were spiritually dead in our disobedience, he brought us to life with Christ. It is by God's grace that you have been saved. Ephesians 2:5. Life-giving words for you. From the Handbook of Living, the Bible.
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0: 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I'm Brett Ryan for Focus on the Family Australia. 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
1: 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I love this song because John and I come from very different backgrounds, but it doesn't matter because we serve the same God.
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0: The biblical record speaks of a global flood in Noah's day. If that's true, and it is, we would expect to find layer after layer of water-laying sediment. We would expect millions of animals to have drowned and been covered in the soft mud, and we would expect many of those animals to have been preserved as fossils. We might expect that some of the organic material buried in between layers would create organic coal and oil deposits. We would expect to see massive mountain ranges pushed up as the still pliable layers were shifting. We would expect to find indications of past volcanic activity throughout large areas. There are tons of predictions we can make based on the biblical account of the flood, and what we would expect is exactly what we find. I'm David Reeves. Truly, the heavens declare the glory of God.
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0: Did you know you can complete a fully accredited VET subject in ministry and theology in Bendigo as part of your senior certificate? If you're considering your Year 11 and 12 subjects for 2026, why not consider the fully accredited Certificate 3 in Christian Ministry and Theology? The program has been running in Australia for a couple of decades. Along with biblical and faith learning, it incorporates a local peer group, ministry placement, mentoring, and retreats. Imagine enjoying an experience of growth and learning in the Christian life that also contributes to your senior subjects and tertiary pathways through VET. Here's what current students have to say about the program.
1: I chose VETA to deepen my relationship with God. 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School is just the start of that, and I just want to keep going into the love of God and what He gives to me, and to open up new opportunities for the journey that I have with Him.
2: I think the reason I chose VETA was to connect with people in the city of Bendigo who are my age and have the same beliefs as me, so that we can grow and develop together our understanding of who God is and what He does in our lives.
0: It doesn't matter what school you attend, you are eligible to be a part of VETA Morphos. 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
4: In this bulletin, the government launching legal action. Aaron Patterson set for another day in court. And e-bike legislation passes New South Wales Parliament. With more, I'm Gareth Stafford. The federal government has launched a multi-billion dollar legal claim against manufacturing giant 3M. The company is accused of hiding the toxic nature of a firefighting foam, which has contaminated 28 sites across Australia. Attorney General Michelle Rowland says the Commonwealth is seeking at least $2 billion in damages.
5: This misconduct has contributed to substantial costs for defence and the Australian taxpayer. Australians rightly expect their government to stand up for them and to hold companies accountable when communities and the environment are impacted.
4: Remediating defence sites has cost hundreds of millions of dollars. A Melbourne woman has been ordered to front court charged with terrorism offences. The 34-year-old was arrested this morning, accused of travelling to Syria to join ISIS in 2013. She returned to Australia last September alongside another woman who's still under investigation. AFP Deputy Commissioner Hilda Sirak has defended the time it's taken to lay charges.
6: These are highly complex matters, and we need to be able to take the time and effort to make sure that the evidence is admissible and to a legal standard.
4: Three other brides have been charged in the last fortnight, including two Melbourne women accused of slavery offences. Aaron Patterson is heading back to court this August. Her defence team will argue a miscarriage of justice in a bid to quash her murder convictions. Patterson is currently serving 33 years for the deaths of three of her relatives. There's been mixed reaction to new laws that have passed New South Wales Parliament, allowing police to crush illegal e-bikes. The state opposition is concerned the new legislation won't do anything to fix behaviour. Shadow Transport Minister Natalie Ward says it's not a practical solution.
7: The police have to get it out of the car. Apparently it doesn't fit in police cars, but then they've got to get the kid to come over with their bike if they don't ride away, and then they've got to test the machine, and then they've got to determine it's illegal. I mean, you know, it's a good start, but I'm not sure it's going to deal with any behaviour.
4: Officers are now awaiting the delivery of a specialised device to test whether a bike can travel faster than the 25-kilometre-an-hour limit. Hungary's new government has backtracked on plans to remove a key Christian-related sentence from the country's basic law. The ruling Tisza party was proposing to remove a sentence saying that all bodies of the state must protect constitutional self-identity and Christian culture. The move triggered a petition that immediately gathered more than 40,000 signatures opposing the move. The government has pledged to amend its proposed changes. An American court is deciding whether Kansas City can use local government laws to force Christian counsellors to provide services for same-sex couples. Two counsellors claim the ordinances violate their constitutional rights by forcing them into work that conflicts with their faith. The U.S. Supreme Court recently ruled in favour of a Colorado counsellor who challenged similar state laws. To sport, and day four of the French Open saw Iga Świątek beat Czech Sara Bielik 6-2, 6-3 in the second round. The Polish third seed says she made more mistakes than usual.
8: When you attack, like most of the balls, of course you're going to make more mistakes because it's easier to push the ball back than to actually like add a lot of energy to it.
4: Meantime, Tanasi Kokkinakis is out after retiring with an injured right shoulder against Spain's Pablo Carreño Busta. It's his sixth match in 2 years after a string of similar injuries. And in the AFL, North Melbourne midfielder George Wardlaw has re-signed with the club until the end of 2029. That's the latest Vision National News. I'm Gareth Stafford.
9: Here are some life-giving words for you. For it is by God's grace that you have been saved through faith. It is not the result of your own efforts, but God's gift, so that no one can boast about it. Ephesians 2:9. Life-giving words for you. From the Handbook of Living, the Bible.

0: business owners, do you feel your operation is running below full potential, that things aren't working out as planned, the long hours and low profitability are stressful, and you're unsure of the future? If this is you, business as usual is not the way to go. The good news is your situation can be turned around. All the wisdom you need is in the Bible, our handbook for business. Join me, Peter Fitzgerald, at 8:15 each Monday morning and tap into the handbook principles that will help you thrive in business.
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2: Hey, I'm Josh Wilson, and I wrote Dream Small as a celebration for all the people who are quietly changing this world, one simple act of kindness at a time. This is for moms and dads who are just loving their families. This is for students who are choosing compassion over bullying. This is for those in ministry who day in and day out show the love of Christ with little to no thanks. This song's for you. You have the chance to change the world in a way that nobody else can. And if you're like me, maybe you get overwhelmed with the great need you see in the world, but all we have to do is just open our eyes to the opportunities that are right in front of us. You know, I think of the little boy that we read about in Scripture who gave Jesus his lunch. 5 loaves of bread and 2 fish. It seems really small, but Jesus used that and multiplied it to feed over 5,000 people. So just keep doing what you're doing. Give God what you have and watch him multiply it.

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I'm learning to lean in to the process of believing your love is constant. Constant. It's the Father's attention. There's never been a moment you weren't watching.

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0: However, as a mother to six boys and the founder of a Christ-centered art company, Ruth has discovered the joy of trusting God in every situation.
1: God doesn't waste anything. Be faithful right where you are and let God write your story.
0: But how do you do that? Billy Graham explains.
2: 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God has a plan for your future if you'll surrender to Him.
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5: Welcome to Those Who Have Gone Before, a series that explores the lives of great Christians from our past. Here's your host, George Halima.
6: George Washington Carver triumphed over discrimination in so many ways by the sheer power of his ability and tenacity and by his natural tendency to see good in everyone. He downplayed the disappointments of life. Carver made friends easily because, one-on-one, he was so kind-hearted and always interested in what others were doing. In choosing his career, he was torn between painting, the ministry, he considered going to Moody Bible College, and a career in agriculture. Then he was offered teaching jobs in three different colleges at the same time. A plea from Booker T. Washington, Tuskegee's president, to head up the agricultural department with a $1,000 a month salary won out. Tuskegee College in Alabama was established for black students and had an all-black faculty. Carver spent part of every day teaching agriculture and chemistry classes, overseeing 170 acres of experimental crop fields, running a dairy, and supervising a poultry farm he started in order to give girls another vocational skill. Though he had been a dandy as a young man, sporting fine clothes and an impressive waxed mustache, he gradually lost interest in his looks. Adopting the style of the classic absent-minded professor, his deep loyalty to Tuskegee and devotion to his students always won out. By 1913, his 17th year, he had settled in for good.
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0: G'day, it's Hank, and this is Aussie Grown Across the Nation.
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0: This week, Joe Page and Greg McInnes. Baby, I'm too hot. New music by Riordan and Sandy Louise. I might get lost in the outback. And in the artist spotlight this week, Aussie Grown revisits with Justin Michael. 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
1: Hey, it's good to have you with us on this Thursday. Thanks for joining us here at Derek Prince Legacy Radio. We are coming to the close of a second week of an awesome two-week teaching by Derek Prince on learning by living. Today's teaching is about the first commandment. 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
3: Yesterday, I shared with you a hard but blessed lesson that I learned through bereavement. When the Lord called home my first wife, Lydia, after 30 years of happy marriage, I learned that God weans us from the temporal to the eternal. I'm not going to say that's an easy lesson, but it's a blessed lesson. The lesson I'm going to share today concerns the only secure and enduring basis for the whole life of faith, and it is one which people often tend to overlook to their own great loss. You see, the Bible opens with this lesson. The opening words of the Bible in many ways are the key to the whole Bible. In Genesis chapter 1, verse 1, in the beginning, God. If we would always keep God in the beginning, and that means a lot more than just at the starting point. The Hebrew word is directly connected with the word for head. It means in the chief place, in the first place, God. And as long as God is in the first place, in the chief place, in our lives, in all our attitudes, in all our actions, believe me, life will go well. Things will work out the way that we desire. You see, this is contained, too, in the first two commandments. You know, I knew the commandments as a child. I memorized them at some time in my childhood. But they never really impacted me. And it's only fairly recently that I've come to see that the first commandment is the first commandment. It's the one that really matters. These are the first two commandments. I am the Lord your God who brought you out of Egypt, out of the land of slavery. You shall have no other gods before me. And then the second one is related. You shall not make for yourself an idol in the form of anything in heaven above or on the earth beneath or in the waters below. You shall not bow down to them or worship them, for I, the Lord your God, am a jealous God, punishing the children for the sins of the fathers to the third and fourth generation of those who hate me, but showing love to thousands who love me and keep my commandments. I want to tell you that the basic issue in your life, in my life, in the life of each one of us, is very simple. Who is your God? That ultimately is going to determine everything that you experience in time and in eternity. It sounds so simple, but it's absolutely basic. And if we ever remove that basis, then our whole spiritual life will begin to crumble and fall apart. This was confirmed, of course, in the teaching of Jesus in the New Testament. In Matthew 22, verses 35 through 38, we read that a certain man, an expert in the law, tested Jesus with this question. Teacher, which is the greatest commandment in the law? Jesus replied, love the Lord your God with all your heart and with all your soul and with all your mind. This is the first and greatest commandment. Very clear. Before anything else in life comes our attitude to God. To love him with a pure, total, unreserved love. Sometimes we get a wrong idea of what faith is. Through many centuries of church doctrine and theology, a lot of people have got the impression that faith is accepting the right truths and holding on to them. But I have to tell you, on the basis of careful word study, that both in the Hebrew of the Old Testament and in the Greek of the New Testament, The root, primary, basic meaning of the word for faith is loyalty or faithfulness. It's not what we believe in our heads. That's important. But it's our attitude toward God. Basically, faith is being totally committed and loyal to God. You can entertain all the right doctrine, say all the right things with your mouth, but if you are not totally loyal and committed to God, you are not based on biblical faith. I think there needs to be a tremendous revolution in the thinking of millions of Christians. We've got to rethink what faith is. Faith is faithfulness, and primarily it's faithfulness to God. And God tolerates no rivals. How important to see that. In 1 John 2:15, the apostle says, "Do not love the world or anything in the world. If anyone loves the world, the love of the Father is not in him." These two things are incompatible. Loving God and loving this world with its materialism and its rebellion and its sin and its self-pleasing. The two are incompatible. If you have one, you cannot have the other. And then in his epistle, James, in chapter 4, verse 4, he speaks about spiritual adultery. "You adulterous people, don't you know that friendship with the world is hatred toward God? Anyone who chooses to be a friend of the world becomes an enemy of God." That's plain talk, but you cannot mix them. You see, everything of value in life has its origin in God. How important to see that. In Matthew chapter 4, verse 4, when Jesus was tempted by the devil, he answered, "It is written, man does not live on bread alone, but on every word that comes from the mouth of God." The only real source of life is God through his word. If we do not have the word coming from God, we have no real source of life. And then, again, going back to the epistle of James, in his first chapter, verses 16 through 18, he says this, "Don't be deceived, my dear brothers. Every good and perfect gift is from above, coming down from the Father of the heavenly lights, who does not change like shifting shadows. He chose to give us birth through the word of truth, that we might be a kind of first fruits of all he created." You understand, the new birth doesn't come because we will it. It comes because God willed it. And everything that's good and everything that's perfect has only one source. It's God. If we lose our contact with God, if God loses his primacy in our lives, we are cutting ourselves off from everything that is good and everything that is perfect. Now I want to turn for a few moments to the negative, the opposite of obeying the first commandment, which is turning to false gods. And in modern terminology, that is turning to the occult. I feel that so many people do not appreciate how terrible this is, what a sure and certain path it is to darkness and disaster. I have come to believe in my ministry, in counseling and preaching and ministering to people, that at the root of every serious problem in a human life is some involvement with the occult, with false gods. Listen to what God said through Moses in Deuteronomy 18, verses 10 through 12. "Let no one be found among you who sacrifices his son or his daughter in the fire." That's a person who offers his own child in living sacrifice to be burned in an oven to a false god. Now, you say, terrible. But listen to the other things that go on in the same verses, just separated by a comma. "Let no one be found among you who sacrifices his son or daughter in the fire, who practices divination or sorcery," that's any kind of fortune telling, "interprets omens, engages in witchcraft, or casts spells, or who is a medium or spiritist, or consults the dead. Anyone who does these things is detestable to the Lord." We really need to give serious heed to that. The first commandment is total loyalty to God. Loyalty to God is incompatible with any other loyalty to other kinds of spiritual beings or forces. If we are in the one category, we cannot be in the other. And the ultimate way we acknowledge God as God is by worship. This again comes out in the temptation of Jesus in the wilderness. It says in Matthew chapter 4, verses 8 through 10, "Again the devil took him to a very high mountain and showed him all the kingdoms of the world and their splendor. All this I will give you, he said, if you will bow down and worship me. Jesus said to him, Away from me, Satan, for it is written, Worship the Lord your God and serve him only. Worship is the ultimate indication of who is your God. Whatever you worship becomes your God, whether it's money, sex, self, a political or a religious leader, whatever or whoever, that becomes your God. I heard a fellow minister talk about a certain man, and he said of him this, he's a self-made man and he worships his creator. You understand? He worshiped himself. Self was his God. Now I want to ask you, in your life, what place does God hold? Is he the beginning? Is he in the first place? Is he the source? Or do you perhaps need to make or renew a commitment to the one true God and say, You are my God, there is no other. You alone I will worship and serve. If you do that, you'll have a solid foundation for your life.
4: You know, Derek used a phrase in this teaching that really captured me. He said he wants us to have a solid foundation to our life. I got to tell you, that's not a phrase that people use very much today, but I have to ask you, do you have a solid foundation to your life? Do you have the bedrock truths of God laid into the very foundation of your life so that you're not shaken by every news report, every crisis, every negative event that happens in our world? That's what Jesus offers, and that's what it means to belong radically to Him. Hey, that's all the time we have for today. 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
4: News bulletin. The government investing in quicker ways to build houses. New South Wales organised crime gang broken up. And Victoria's machete ban not having the desired effect. With more, I'm Gareth Stafford. Labor's contentious tax charges will face a three-week parliamentary hearing after the federal government introduced the legislation into parliament. The proposed laws are designed to rein in the capital gains tax discount and negative gearing concessions. But various businesses and housing groups argue some of the changes could stifle investment and the economy more broadly. The federal government will invest $40 million into a so-called kit of parts for construction. This is where standardised building components are manufactured off-site and then assembled on a property. Housing Minister Claire O'Neill says the system will help boost supply and bring down property prices.
5: If we want housing to be more affordable in Australia, we need to find smarter ways to build more homes. Today's announcement is about backing new building materials so we can speed up construction and lower costs.
4: Labor claims it will also accelerate construction times. A major gang accused of carrying out shootings and firebombings in Sydney's west and southwest has been dismantled, according to New South Wales Police. Detectives say they've arrested heavy hitters and the leader of one of the groups. Assistant Commissioner Scott Cook admits they've been behind on organised crime for some time.
6: We feel like we're getting there. We feel like we have finally got our nose just in front. That doesn't mean it'll stay that way. Organised crime will continue to evolve and it won't go away.
4: Hundreds of kilograms of drugs were also seized in a raid in St Mary's. 2 months after Victoria's ban on the sale of machetes, gang-related violence continues to break out. Many of the attacks in busy shopping centres, train stations and even schools. Since the crackdown, 4 young people have been killed and at least a dozen victims injured in more than 40 attacks. Police Minister Anthony Carbines says there's no silver bullet in reducing knife crime.
7: But the machete ban has had the impact of reducing the number of edge weapons in the community by tens of thousands. That's a good thing for public safety, but there's always more to do.
4: The Allen government invested $13 million towards the machete bin program. Josh Wood is an ordained Christian minister, international speaker and author who was miraculously healed from what was diagnosed as terminal brain cancer. Doctors gave him just 18 months to live, but Josh never gave up on God's intervention. He told Vision Radio he just had to train himself to truly believe that he was fully healed.
8: God's kingdom is actually we first believe that we're healed, and then when we're fully convinced, then the healing, then the miracle manifests. So I already knew that I was healed before the scan showed me, and I would tell the doctors that because when I walked into that meeting, the doctor said to me, Josh, whatever you're doing, it's working. Keep doing it because almost all of the cancer is gone, and I've never seen this before.
4: Josh's book, titled Fully Convinced, tells the story of his miracle and explores the mechanics of faith and how to overcome unbelief. To sport, and in the AFL, Collingwood coach Craig McRae says they're unclear on how long Darcy Moore will be sidelined for. The captain suffered a moderate-grade hamstring injury in last weekend's game against West Coast and has now commenced his rehab program. It continues his horror run of injuries this season. McRae says they clearly need to do something different when it comes to Moore.
9: Because what we're doing right now is giving his body feedback and he's not capable of doing it at the level which is required. We don't know the extent of the timeout. We'll make sure we get that right. We have to weigh up a plan. I think we're going to have a meeting this afternoon about what that looks like. I'll leave it up to others. Clearly we need to do something different.
4: The Pies also missing Jamie Elliott for the rest of the season after he ruptured his ACL last week. That's the latest Vision National News. I'm Gareth Stafford.
10: When the sinister agenda of a wicked leader is gaining momentum, we wonder why God doesn't intervene. Why would he allow innocent people to suffer? If we're not careful, we could mistakenly assume that God is either passive or indifferent. Hi, I'm Clayton Bjellin, and today on Insight for Living, Chuck Swindoll reminds us that neither is true. Even so, we can't dismiss the painful process of waiting on God to break his silence. The waiting is real and very tough. But this is also real. No one ultimately stands in the way of God's sovereign plan. Chuck is teaching from Esther chapter 7 in the Bible.
11: Isn't it significant that God, in his timing, wanted to introduce the king to Mordecai, and it took two banquets? The point of it all is that in the mystery of these changing of events, subtle things occur that the sensitive heart picks up. And my friend, that's what wisdom is about. That's Christian maturity. And rather than thrashing about on the lake, thinking, I will not make it, I will never hear a voice, we begin to watch for turns of events. I mean, right after he gets out of this sleepless night, who's in the courtyard or in the court of the king but Haman? Haman, he has splinters in his hands from building the gallows on which to hang Mordecai. And the king called him. We laughed at that last time, remember? The king calls him in, says, who should we honor? Haman thinks, who's better than me? I'm glad you think that, but that's not my plan. I'm going to honor Mordecai. And sure enough, Haman is the man who takes Mordecai out for a walk on a horse, proclaiming his greatness. I'd call that a change of events. Now, my point is this. It is easy to live like a dullard. It is easy to anticipate that this year will be very much like last and the one before, when in fact, it may be altogether different. Here's the tip I want to leave with you. When events begin to turn, realize none of it is merely coincidental. Remember that. Take the word coincidental out of your vocabulary. Along with luck, you can throw them both out. You don't need them anymore. Nothing is coincidental. Isn't it coincidental? How, when you talked to Bobby this afternoon, he sounded different than he sounded 3 days ago. Be sensitive. Isn't it interesting that when the boss came in today, he spoke in a different way of my work than he did several days ago? In his time, he begins to move in subtle change methods. Chapter 6. When you get to chapter 7, there is a sudden change in plans. The second banquet is attended by Haman and the king and the queen. The conversation between the queen and the king breaks the silence as the king asks her, verse 2, what is your petition? You know he's asked that two other times besides this one. Chapter 5, verse 3, what is your request? Chapter 5, verse 6, and what is your request? She never answered. Chapter 7, verse 2, she answers. Sharp lady, it wasn't right. It wasn't the time. And she sensed it. Would it interrupt our thoughts too much for me to ask this question of you? Are you a sensitive Christian? Just because you have a lot of information, do you feel the need to say it all? Or do you pace it? Do you time it? Do you wait till the right moment? What is your petition, Queen Esther? It shall be granted to you up to half the kingdom. I love it that Esther, though like all of us, is trapped in that little cage of light, that little space of sight. She hasn't told all that's on her heart. She hasn't even told him till this moment that she's Jewish. But now she tells him. Listen to her answer. If I have found favor in your sight, O king, and if it please the king, let my life be given me as my petition, and my people as my request. That's my petition. For we have been sold, I and my people, to be destroyed, to be killed, and to be annihilated. That's exactly what Haman had planned. I read it earlier in the series. Now, if we had only been sold as slaves, men and women, I wouldn't take your time. You have many things too important to worry about. But he wants to kill us. Look at the king's response. Talk about a sudden change. I mean, look. The king asked Queen Esther, who is he and where is he who would presume to do this? You know what I want to say? Where in the world were you, friend, when you signed the document just a few days ago? Remember this. Remember. We live in a world of preoccupied people. They too live in a fog. Who knows how many edicts he signed that day? Who knows how much was on his mind? You're all kings, have a lot to think about. Like, what's for lunch? How much is in the treasury? No, you know I'm being facetious. The king has decisions to make. And the way Haman handled it, I'm sure it was veiled in all the legalese he could put together, and the king signs it thinking the man knows what he's doing. Suddenly, things have changed. Don't you ever tell me, for the rest of our relationship together, that something is absolutely permanent, or I'll remind you of the breaking down of the Berlin Wall. Not one of us would have thought that thing would come down. God can move in the heart of a king. He can change the mind of your mate. He can move in affairs of your neighborhood. He can alter decisions of presidents alike, it means. Nothing to him, because none of his world is limited by space, time, visible, tangible. He lives in the realm that transcends all that. He is all-powerful, and he's ready to move, and it's in his time. He does make it beautiful. Beautiful. So she answers with the same kind of courage. Verse 6, who is responsible? A foe and an enemy is this wicked Haman. Now, Haman hasn't had the best of days for the last 24 to 48 hours. Probably thinks about now, this was not a good day to get up. Became terrified before the king and the queen. Naturally. I mean, we all are saying, finally. You know why? Because we want justice. We want evil to pay for it. We want good rewarded. It's built in our system. And Haman ought not be running loose, calling the shots. They ought to finish him off. And now the king says, that's the plan. Harbona, verse 9, one of the eunuchs, says there are gallows standing at Haman's house 50 cubits high. You talk about a surprising climax? All the time he was building them, he was just picturing in his mind Mordecai hanging on them. Finally, that day is going to come. Haman made that for Mordecai, who spoke good on behalf of the king. And the king said, hang him on it. I love it. Not because I like seeing guys hanging on gallows, but this is in his time. This is his way. This is how God works. And I'll tell you, when you haven't manipulated it, you just watch it with great delight alongside others who are as surprised as you. Let me tell you something. Humans call this kind of thing irony. God calls it sovereignty. God calls it sovereignty. So they hanged Haman on the gallows, which he had prepared for Mordecai, and the king's anger subsided. You know what else? So does ours. Now, the question remains, since we are trapped in the cage, this little space, how can I be sensitive to God's interventions? What are some things that will help me? Because I don't have a book that I can go to that has the answers in the back. I can't unravel the knots. I can't get the tapestry turned over to read why, which would help me, I think. So, I want to help here. I don't want to be glib. And I don't want to be uncaring, because I realize some of you, like Job, struggle with God's silence, which you're convinced perhaps by now is his absence. Please, he is not absent. He may be silent, but he's not absent. So let me share with you how life can be handled on the lake, okay? In the fog. Number one. I have three thoughts. The fog on your lake is neither accidental nor fatal. The fog on your lake is neither accidental nor fatal. So while swimming, listen for his voice. Some days you will panic and dog paddle like mad. You'll try various approaches. Breaststroke, butterfly, backstroke, floating. All the time you want to be sure you're listening for his voice. Now let's be careful here. It will come in various ways. I get nervous about people who tell me they hear God's voice. I think, that's fine. Often want to know if they're seeing a good therapist. I get nervous about people that every parking space is from God. I call them bumper sticker Christians, and they're scary people. They're spooky. I'm not talking about that. God gave you a mind. God gave you reason. God gave you a sensitivity that's built into your system, each one of us different from each other, from the other. And so God wishes to reveal his will to you and to teach you while waiting. So while waiting, don't look for spooky stuff. Get into his word. Get on your knees. Counsel with a few that have reasonable counsel, solidly biblical in their philosophy, and wait. Wait. While swimming, listen for his voice. Don't try to read the stars. Stay away from people that tell you they can. The answers are not on your palm. Stay away from people that read that, nor in the newspaper. I've never found God's will in the newspaper. Sometimes I've questioned God's will while reading the newspaper. However, there are tangible things to connect with, passages of Scripture that bring comfort, that bring insight, certain messages that you can hear, certain people you respect. Tap into those and wait, listen with a sensitive ear. Second, the workings of our God are related to our crises and unrelated to our clocks. The workings of our God are related to our crises, but unrelated to our clocks. That's why God doesn't care if this is the last day you can buy that car on sale. It doesn't bother God that it is a quarter after 12 or 10 minutes to 1 in the morning. So, while waiting, look beyond the present. You know the best way to do that? Pray. Make your life a life of prayer. Tell him, in anguish if necessary, tell him the horror of the waiting. Express your panic. Tell him you're trapped right here. You don't know how you can stay afloat much longer. You can't hear his voice. But you need to see beyond the pain of the present. When I pray, that happens to me. It helps me when I handle some pieces of mail. It helps me when I can't quite grasp a meaning of something I'm struggling with, when I'm dealing with big decisions, when I'm working with difficult people. When something in my own life is sort of twisted and struggling, I find prayer gives me a calming perspective. You find that too, don't you? Let's stay at that. Now, the third is this. The surprises in store are not merely ironic or coincidental. They are sovereignly designed. While anticipating, trust him for justice. You know what? You may not live to see the justice, but it will come. Or he is not just. And you know he is. I have found while in the fog that my great temptation is either to doubt or to deny. Maybe they're the same. To doubt or to deny that he is even at work. And then you know what I'm brought back to more often than anything else when I think of something that looks like it's the absolute end, but it is really, I look back later and say it's the beginning. You know what I think of? The cross. The Roman officials applauded. The Jewish officials clicked their heels. They must have drunk half into the night. Finally, we got rid of him. That is over. How would you like it if I said to you today, but coincidentally, he was raised from the dead? What an incredible coincidence. You won't let me say that. That's heresy. And I won't let you say, when God comes through with a change in his plans, where you said it is finished, I won't let you say, as it turns towards something great, that that was coincidental. What looked like the ending was in fact the beginning. Listen to me today. There are some of you who know the words to the tune we have sung so often. In his time, God makes all things beautiful in his time, and you don't even know God. You don't. You know words about him. You even carry a book that he wrote. You maybe even bow in prayer when Christians pray. You're probably at your favorite local church more than some Christians, and you're proud of that. But you were lost. You see, there's another part of that verse that says, or that song that says, my life to you I bring, may each song I have to sing be to you a lovely thing in your time. That's a person who has been to and even beyond the cross. Let me tell you the smartest thing you can do. Come absolutely as you are to the place that will make a difference, and that's the foot of the cross. Look up. The most unjust event is before you, hanging on a cross. The only perfect one who ever lived, dead. Blood stains on his head, on his arms, on his feet, on his back. And he screamed, my God, why have you forsaken me? Because in that little tiny space on earth in the present, God was silent, but he wasn't absent. He turned his back. Sin was born. And God said amen when he raised him from the grave. It is all in motion. Smartest thing you could do is to come to Jesus Christ just exactly as you are. Tell him you're a sinner. You have nothing to hide. Believe me, it won't surprise him. He'll take you just like you are. Your hypocrisy, your filthy thoughts, your impure motives, your pride, your impatience, your religious morality, he'll take it all. And he'll forgive you and take you home to be with him because of his amazing grace. He'll take a wretch like you. I know that because he took one like me. It's smart to do that. Do that now. Don't put this off. How stupid to leave unprepared to die. Take time out to give your life to Christ.

Thank you, dear Heavenly Father, for your hand on all our lives. How grateful we are that even though we may not hear your voice in an audible way or see your shadow cast across the wall in the room where we're sitting, we know that you are there, for you are everywhere. And best of all, you are not only there, you are in charge. You're in full control of the events that are transpiring and those events yet future that will transpire. Some have experienced a turnaround set of events that have changed their lives in many ways. For some, these events have been very difficult for them to endure. For others, they've turned toward the better, and these who have enjoyed the change have given their praise and thanks to you, because you have been the author of them. But whatever the event, Lord, thank you for watching over us so carefully, for taking such good care of the details of our lives, for not being aloof and distant and out of touch, but for being near and touched with our struggles, as well as rejoicing with us in our joys. Thank you for this story we have heard today, not just a story, not a tale, but a true record of your hand in the life of your people who were totally dependent on you for deliverance. And now, Father, I pray for those who have never come to you through your Son, Jesus Christ. They've never known spiritual deliverance from the slavery of the sin that they cannot stop. I pray that you would bring them to this crossroad as they come to the foot of the cross and acknowledge your Son as their Lord and Savior, and that you will make this for them the sovereign turning point of their lives as they move out of darkness into your brilliant light, from death to life itself. I ask this in the name of our sovereign King and Savior, Jesus the Lord.

God is never aloof, never distant, and never indifferent to the details of our lives. Whether we're enduring a painful season of waiting or celebrating a sovereign turn of events, God is near and He's in control. To go deeper into Esther's story, Insight for Living has prepared a resource to guide you in your personal studies. 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I'm Clayton Bjellin. 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

I'm Nathan Sheridan, and this is the story behind my song, Something Worth Singing About. Psalm 59:16 says this, "But I will sing of your strength and will joyfully proclaim your faithful love in the morning. For you have been a stronghold for me, a refuge in my day of trouble. Sometimes it's so easy for the busyness of life to take over. But when I pause and consider what God has done in my own story and how incredibly miraculous the truth of the gospel is, I can't help but worship. In love, Jesus has brought us from death to life, from bondage to sin into a freedom like we've never known. Because of his sacrifice on the cross, I am a soul set free. My God is alive in me, and that is something worth singing about."

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2: If only we could have God on our terms. You know, he blesses you when you need blessing, and the rest of the time, he's just kind of there when you need him. Wouldn't that be nice? But it's not like that. Hi, I'm Bernie Diamond, and it's great to be back with you again. Today, we're going to take a look at the promises and the faithfulness of God from a different perspective. And do stick with me, because very soon I'll be telling you about my latest life application book. It's called Victory Over Impossible Odds. And I'd love to send you a free copy to help you discover God's powerful faithfulness amidst life's troubles. Have you ever wanted something in life? I mean, really, really, really wanted it. And then you finally get it and you just want to give it back? I think we've all experienced that at some point. And you know, I think that for some people, it can be the case with God. I know people, lots of people, who hunger to be close to God. I know there are people listening today, perhaps you're one of them, and all their lives, they've wanted God, whatever that means. But can I tell you something? Even something really good, I mean really, really good like God, well, it can be a shock to the system. And the reason is that we sometimes have this idealized, unrealistic notion of what that good thing will be like. Take the young woman who wants more than anything else to be married, and she finally meets her knight in shining armor and marries him, and a year later she's wondering what happened to her ideas of romance 24/7. Today on the program, we're going to take a look at some people who got God and couldn't wait to give him back. We've been looking over this last week and a half at the stories of a woman called Hannah who honoured God. She poured her heart out to him when she was in pain and God honoured her. And on the other side, there was a guy called Eli and his sons who were around Hannah at the time, and they didn't honour God and they reaped their just rewards. And the whole story of Hannah and Eli kind of pivots on this one passage. It's in 1 Samuel in the Bible, chapter 2, verse 30. And God says, I will honour those who honour me, but those who despise me will be treated with contempt. And we've seen over this last week and a half how that central reality has played itself out in the lives of Hannah and Samuel, who were blessed by God, and Eli and his sons Hophni and Phinehas, who weren't. And, you know, in particular, this plays itself out in the storms of life. Eli and his sons, Hophni and Phinehas, were living the life of Riley. Now, the priests over Israel, they should have been bringing Israel to God, and yet they plundered the sacrifices and they slept with prostitutes, and those three, they died. We saw that yesterday on the program. Their job was to be shepherd of the nation of Israel, shepherding them towards God, and instead, they led them to a place of defeat. And again, we saw on the program in 1 Samuel chapter 4, the Philistines attacked, and Israel thinks, oh, well, God's always on our side, so we'll go to battle, and all of a sudden, 30,000 of their soldiers are killed. The Ark of the Covenant is captured by the Philistines, the place of the presence of God. And strangely, when that happens, the Philistines kind of realize, with a sense of foreboding, when the Philistines learned that the Ark of the Lord had come into the Israelites' camp, they were afraid. A god has come into the camp, they said. We're in trouble. Nothing like that's ever happened before. Woe to us. Who will deliver us from the hand of these mighty gods? See, Those instincts were right. But anyway, the Ark of the Covenant comes into the Israelite camp. And then the Israelites and the Philistines went into battle, and the Philistines won a huge defeat. 30,000 soldiers of the Israelites are dead, and the covenant, the Ark of the Covenant, is captured by the Philistines. It turns out they should have gone with their initial instincts. Let's have a read of what happens in 1 Samuel chapter 5. After the Philistines had captured the Ark of God, they took it from Ebenezer to Ashdod. Then they carried the ark into Dagon's temple and set it beside their god, Dagon. And when the people of Ashdod rose early the next day, there was Dagon fallen on his face on the ground before the ark of the Lord. They took Dagon and put him back up in his place. But the following morning when they rose, there was Dagon fallen back on his face on the ground before the ark of the covenant, and his head and hands had been broken off and were lying on the threshold. Only his body remained. And that's why to this day neither the priests of Dagon nor any others who enter Dagon's temple at Ashdod will step on the threshold. The Lord's hand was heavy on the people of Ashdod and its vicinity. He brought devastation upon them and afflicted them with tumors. And when the men of Ashdod saw what was happening, they said, "The ark of the God of Israel must not stay here with us because his hand is heavy upon us and upon Dagon our God." So they called together the rulers of the Philistines and asked them, "What are we going to do with the ark of the God of Israel?" And they answered, "Have the ark of the God of Israel moved to Gath." So they moved the ark of the God of Israel. But after they moved it, the Lord's hand was against that city, throwing it into great panic. He afflicted the people of the city, both young and old, with an outbreak of tumors. And so they sent the ark of God to Ekron. And as the ark of God was entering Ekron, the people of Ekron cried out, "They've brought the ark of the God of Israel around to kill us and our people." So they called together all the rulers of the Philistines and said, "Send the ark of the God of Israel away. Let it go back to its own place, or it will kill us and our people." For death had filled the city with panic. God's hand was heavy on everything. Those who did not die were afflicted with tumors, and the outcry of the city went up to heaven. It's a really interesting story, this, because this Ark of the Covenant of the God of Israel, this is the place of the presence of God. And they put it in the temple next to their God. And their God falls down twice. First time they prop him up, the second time his heads and hands are cut off. And then they discover the impact of having God as a captive in their midst. See, in human terms, that's what had happened. The Philistines captured God. In human terms, they won. You know what they forgot? In fact, they probably never realized it in the first place. God is not subject to people. God is not someone you can capture and stick in a temple. He's not someone you can tame and subdue. Why are we talking about this stuff today? Because you and I, deep down, we sometimes try and tame and subdue God. We swing him round to our way of thinking. We put him in the temple of our choice. We put him in the town or the city of our choice. We think that God is there to serve us instead of us to serve God. You know what happens when we try to do that? We discover exactly what the Philistines discover. We discover that God is not someone we can push around. Okay, we can't see him. Okay, perhaps present circumstances do appear more powerful than him. But if we want to be on solid ground in the middle of our storms, that's what we've been talking about these last couple of weeks. We need to get our minds around this. You look at this maelstrom of a storm that was going on at the time, the battle between the Philistines and the Israelites, 30,000 Israelites killed. Who appeared to win? Who should have been on solid ground according to our simple human expectations? The Philistines. They won the war. They captured Israel's God. But who they captured was the God who created all the universe. Not some idol. Not some tin pot little god. They captured God, and he wrought destruction on them so much so they couldn't wait to get rid of him. You get it? When we try to take God by force, force of argument, force of opinion, force of anything, anything that doesn't recognize him for who he is, watch out. There's so many people playing church, playing at being Christians, playing at religion, putting God here and there. That's not what it's about. As Dagon discovered, the only way you honour God is when you bow down to him for who he is. The sovereign God above every power and name or authority in heaven and on earth. And you know something? Eli didn't understand it. Hophni and Phinehas didn't understand it. They died. The person who understood it was the woman Hannah that we've been looking at. This woman who in the middle of her storm humbly bowed down before God and prayed and honoured God. You can't have God on your own terms. We can only have him on his terms. Life has its ups and downs. When we feel like the ground beneath our feet is crumbling, as though God's unbreakable promises don't apply to us, the challenges we're facing can appear impossible to overcome. That's why I'd love to send you a free copy of my latest book, Victory Over Impossible Odds. 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Hey, thank you so much for joining me. I'm Bernie Diamond and I'll catch you again same time tomorrow with a different perspective.
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8: Romans 2 and verse 4. The goodness of God leads you to repentance. Today we look at three steps to spiritual restoration. Now Satan wants to convince you your failures are so bad that they disqualify you in God's eyes, that you're unworthy of his love and grace, and that you should avoid God altogether. Don't believe him. Here are three steps that lead to spiritual restoration. Number one, repent. Acknowledge your sin, renounce it, and trust in the shed blood of Jesus to forgive you. God loved you when you were a sinner, and he loves you no less as one of his redeemed children who's blown it. Secondly, restitution. When your actions have hurt someone, Jesus tells you what to do. In Matthew 5, verses 23 and 24, therefore, if you bring your gift to the altar, and there remember that your brother has something against you, leave your gift there before the altar and go your way. First be reconciled with your brother, then come and offer your gift. If you want to walk in God's blessing, follow his instructions. And thirdly, refocus. 2 Corinthians 3 verse 18. But we all, with unveiled face, beholding as in a mirror the glory of the Lord, are being transformed into the same image from glory to glory, just as by the Spirit of the Lord. When you focus on yourself and your failures, you're looking in the wrong mirror. When you focus on Christ and his unfailing love and grace towards you, you're looking in the right mirror. And you'll be changed into the image that you're focusing on. And blessedly, the change agent is not you, but the Holy Spirit who lives within you. He'll keep working in your life to make you more and more like Jesus. So take those three steps to spiritual restoration. That's the word for today.
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0: And so we say it this way: what's going on within your spouse's heart matters more than what's going on between the two of you. So say that again. What's going on within your spouse's heart matters more than what's going on between the two of you. If I prioritize what's going on within Christy's heart, what's going on between the two of us will take care of itself, because we will find a way to resolve it, because she will feel seen, and now all of a sudden we're put on the same team.
1: That's Dr. Josh Straub describing how you can be on the same team with your spouse. Welcome to another edition of Focus on the Family with Jim Daly. Today we're featuring a panel discussion with Josh and his wife Christy and our host Jim and his wife Jean on the topic of marriage and how to create a better connection between a husband and wife.
2: You know, John, over the years here at Focus, we've shared, I think, a lot of good conventional wisdom about marriage, like having a regular date night and the importance of love and respect in your relationship. And, of course, the classic, communication. And you've got to communicate well as a couple to succeed. All of that is rock solid advice. But I was fascinated by a recent conversation that we recorded with Josh and Christy, where they shared some new insights that I'd never considered before. And we were at our Focus Marriage Retreat. And as you said, John, my wife Jean joined us. I laughed because it's always good, guys, to have your wife at a marriage conference. And, yes. Well, Jim, you haven't said that to me. All those little fractures in your relationship. But it's fun, and we enjoy it, and it was a great group of people. And I know you're going to find this content helpful in your relationship, your marriage, and I'm eager to share it today.
1: Mm-hmm. Yeah, the Straubs are speakers, authors, and marriage coaches. They head up a ministry called Famous at Home, where they teach leaders and organizations and churches and families about the importance of emotional intelligence and family wellness. Here's how the conversation began with Josh and Christy Straub and Jean Daly on today's episode of Focus on the Family with Jim Daly.
2: So let's start with your love story, how you met and fell in love. I think that's a good place to start.
3: Wow.
2: Didn't expect that.
3: Do you
2: that
3: want
2: question.
3: The truth or his version?
2: I'm waiting for the signal from Josh. His version.
3: Okay, go for it.
4: All right, so the first night we met, she asked me out on a date.
3: This is where it starts with a lie.
2: I knew you were going to start with a date.
4: So, all right. So we met. So we were in grad school. We were both counseling students at Liberty University at the time. And I was working on my PhD. She's working on her master's. And so we're both working within the counseling department. And afterwards, I was overseeing practicum and internships. And I was there late at night because I had a day job that kept me busy. And then so I would go in the evenings and I would do my work up there. And she happened to be up there in the cubicle near where I was. And she was the only other person. And as I was leaving, she was leaving at a similar time. And so I held the door for her and I introduced myself. And I said, "Hello, I'm Josh." And she shakes my hand and we proceed to walk down the stairs. And this is early December. And so it's a little bit chilly outside, but we're standing there and we have this most amazing conversation outside after we walked outside the door for about 20 minutes. It was easy. It was awesome. And she proceeded to ask me, she said, "I'm going to the Living Christmas Tree program at the church tonight. Would you want to go along with me?"
3: And okay. And let me interject. It was like me and like all of us counseling students, like we were all going together. So it was like, "Would you like to go with us?" This large group of people, not just with me.
2: Wait a second. Back to you, Josh.
4: Yeah. So politely declined because I had an early flight the next morning. And I wasn't really, I mean, I was finishing my doctoral work and I wasn't super looking. And so I wasn't super looking for a wife at the time. So I we leave that conversation. 2 weeks later, I see her at a restaurant during lunch, and I'm having lunch with some other people. And as I'm leaving that lunch meeting, I hear my name called on my way out, and I turn around, and it's one of the counseling professors, and she says, "Hey, Josh, how are you doing?" And I said, "I'm great." And during this lunch meeting, I saw Christy during the lunch meeting, and I kept eyeing her because I thought she was beautiful. But the night that I met her, she had her hair down. and no glasses on. And in the restaurant that day, her hair was up and she had glasses on. And so I didn't, you know, make the connection. Well, as soon as the professor says, "Hey, Josh, how you doing?" I said, "I'm great." She said, "I want to introduce you." And she introduces me to Christy's friend, and then she introduces me to Christy. And I go to shake Christy's hand, and she looks at me and she says, "Actually, we've met." With a pretty sassy attitude. And I was like, I like this girl. Like, I need to figure out who she is. And so after that, I went up to her cubicle and I looked for her name so I could find her on Facebook, and that's kind of how it began.
2: Now, Christy,
3: that part was true.
2: Do you agree with all that?
3: Yeah, but he didn't remember me.
4: I did. So as soon as I looked at her,
3: you didn't remember me. He didn't remember me.
2: I heard a lot of language about how your hair was up, your glasses were on, you couldn't figure out who you were.
3: He didn't remember me. So those were my first. I did stick my hand out and I said, "Actually, we've met." And, but I was very impressed with him, honestly, from the first.
2: How much later did you get married? Was it a year, 2 years?
3: Oh, you're better with that than me.
4: Let's see. That would have been in December. It would have been about 11 months.
2: Okay.
4: Or no, I'm sorry. We got engaged 11 months later when we actually did our wedding. Well, that's a whole other story because she's Canadian. I'm American. We had to go through immigration. And they really make it complicated to be able to do that when you're believers. And so we actually got legally married in December of the following year, a year later. And then we got married before the Lord. A year and a half later.
2: So. Okay, well, good. Yeah. All right, let's get into it. You talk about being teammates, right? That's a big part of the marriage factor for you and how you talk about it in your book. But you guys are kind of competitive. Now, is any couple in here competitive with each other? Just let me see your hands.
3: Mm-hmm.
2: Oh, yeah. Only three of us? How many of you have a problem with lying? Okay, so speak to that competitive nature. What happened? And I think you did a skit at your wedding that illuminated
3: actually, this. The cousin who's getting married this weekend, they did this skit because I don't know how your reputation just precedes you, but apparently everyone knew we were quite competitive. And it was this whole skit on "Anything You Can Do, I Can Do Better." You know the song? Mm-hmm. And so they're doing this whole song between my one cousin wearing the Canadian hockey jersey, and then the other cousin wearing the American hockey jersey, and it's this whole thing between "Anything you can do, I can do better."
4: And they lip sync. They did lip sync. It was phenomenal.
3: It was so cute. And they were little girls, and now she's getting married this weekend. But it's I guess just always been true. Like I think we've gotten better, honestly. But
4: yeah,
3: then just a few weeks ago, we were on a bike ride, and I mean we're going like we're. The kids weren't with us, which was rare, and so it was just the two of us, and we're going, and I'm trying to keep up. Like I am trying so hard to keep up, and finally I was like, Josh, can you please slow down? And he looks at me, he's like, "I was just going fast because you were." Like that was, yeah, that pretty much sums us up.
2: Yeah, yep. Competitive nature.
5: I can absolutely relate to this, though. I did not know I was competitive until after we got married. Mm-hmm. And this trip that Jim just mentioned that we were touring for 9 months.
2: Yeah, motivational media, this is actually really cool. PepsiCo put this together. Jean and I, we were engaged, but we didn't have a date yet. And her brothers kept telling me, "Yeah, she never goes with anybody longer than 6 months. So it's good to meet you. We'll see you later." I mean, that's a true statement from one of her brothers. And I just remember thinking, okay, this is good. This is a competitive opportunity. But anyway, a friend of mine called and said, "Hey, do you know any people that want to go out in teams of two, tour the country? You go to high schools, you set up this show. It's got it's all computer generated, 9 banks of slides and a 16 millimeter thing. It's all set to music and different things, and you just got to run it." And I said, "Wow, that'd be pretty cool." And so I said, "Well, what if Jean and I got married and went on the road and did this?" They, "Oh, yeah, it's Christian organization, so you got to get married." I said, "Yeah, it's only 4 weeks away." So I put the phone down. I go, "Jean, you want to get married and go on this tour and run these really elaborate machines?" And what did she say? "Can we tell them tomorrow?" "Hey, I'll call you back tomorrow." So we hung up. And then we go on this trip. And I think that's where.
5: No, that's true. And we had only been married probably a month, and we're working together, and we each had a job, putting on this huge multimedia presentation, and my job, probably every other week would switch jobs.
2: And cross-training.
5: This week, I was on the 9 slide projectors and the movie projector. And if a bulb went out on one of the slide projectors, you had to change it really quickly because this massive screen would go blank.
2: And 2,000 students are looking at it going, what's that?
5: Yeah. So that happened, and it did happen. So one of the bulbs went out, and I'm going to grab the bulb to replace it quickly. And I see, you know, in the corner of my eye, this blur. Jim comes over like a ninja, and he grabs the bulb, and he takes it out, and he puts it in, and he runs back over to his side. And I was so disturbed by how I
2: felt. By my speed and swiftness.
5: No!
2: It is very disturbing to the average human.
5: No, I was upset that he came over and did my job, and that upset me, that I was upset, and I didn't know I was competitive. That was the first of many things I was to find out about myself. Marriage is very good.
2: Well, and I think in that context, insight. It's that competitiveness that then can turn us into opposition teams.
5: Right, right. Yeah.
2: So speak to the idea of that you're not on the opposite team.
4: Well, and I think too, you know, one of the things that we talk about often is, you know, in order to teach, you know, we'll coach on communication skills and how to really connect on the same team. But in order to do that, you have to be willing to do that first. Mm-hmm. And our unwillingness oftentimes is exposed when we're blaming the other person or giving up our right to be right when we feel like we've been wronged. And I feel like that's where, for us as two firstborn type A's, very competitive, it's like, you know, there's some blame going on, but we will, yeah. No, I'm right. And it's like, no, we're right. You know, when we change our language to we and us as opposed to I and you.
2: It was Mark Burnett and Roma Downey. Y'all know Roma Downey, Touched by an Angel? And then her husband, Mark Burnett, Touched by Great Production Ideas. But I was with their Monsignor, and he looked at me and goes, you know what we believe in the Catholic Church about marriage? I said, no, what? And he goes, well, this is it. You know, this is what Lucifer was so upset with when God chose to put his image into human beings and to create them male and female, and that the two shall become one flesh. Mm-hmm. And a third of the angels went with Lucifer because he felt the angels should receive God's image. Wow, okay. And he said, every day a marriage walks this earth, it's a stench in the nostrils of Satan. Wow. Isn't that a different way to look at that?
5: Yeah.
2: That every marriage represents a threat to Satan because mm-hmm. it's the very essence of God.
3: Yes,
2: his image walking this earth, male and female, his image. Isn't that amazing? Mm-hmm. But in that context, speak to that idea of one flesh and one heart in the marital bond.
3: Well, I'm just struck by what you said. I mean, of course, then why are we surprised when the enemy comes after marriage like he is?
2: Vicious.
3: Like, we feel it right now in culture. But when we talk about one marital heart, we realized so often when we get in those seasons of self-protection, right? When you get close enough to another person, you realize intimacy really is the willingness to endure the negative feelings we get when we get close to another person, because they're going to hurt us. They're going to do things that, like, I'm mad that I'm mad about this. I'm mad that I'm hurt about this. I'm hurt that I'm hurt about this. And that's what intimacy really is. And what it's our willingness, like Josh mentioned, our willingness to endure those negative feelings. But really, when we're coming together as one flesh, we're realizing I'm willing. And I'm also recognizing that there is a purpose that God has for us that we couldn't have accomplished separately. But that does mean that I have to lay down some of those self-protective mechanisms, those things like that, you know, the back of the brainstem where it goes off, our fight or flight response, and all the crazy ways that we try to protect ourselves. But so often we do it, and this is just causing this wall or a wedge, or we're throwing darts at our spouse. And so we realized early on that, especially because we get to meet with couples, that's what we do. And you realize that it becomes a protection of my heart versus the marital heart. And if I realize that my job is to protect our marital heart, which means really it matters more what's going on within Josh's heart than it is even what's going on between the two of us. Because if I can attend to what's going on within him, what's going on between us just sort of sorts itself out. Because I'm realizing the priority is this one marital heart. The purpose, the vision that God has for this heart is bigger than just mine. Yet, it's so hard to get out of that self mindset, that self-protect mindset.
4: Yeah, Proverbs 4:23 says to guard your heart. It's the wellspring of life. And I like to see, you know, when you have that one flesh and you experience that one flesh with your spouse, you know, Tim Keller, Pastor Tim Keller described it this way, is that, you know, everything in your life could be going really, really well. But if your marriage is not going well, you step out into the world in weakness and you feel that. But the opposite is also true. Your life could be a wreck, but if your marriage is strong, you step out into the world in strength. And I think, you know, that whole idea that we have one marital heart to guard, that whenever I see Christy not doing well, or even if she's spitting arrows at me, my ability to not take it personally, but to enter into her heart and say, what's going on within your heart right now? How can I serve you? How can I come alongside you? And that takes a lot of humility. It takes a lot of repentance. I don't always get it right, but the more that I can be mindful of doing that, the more we stay on as a team, as opposed to being enemies.
2: No, that's good. I haven't talked to you about this one yet. I'm going to have to confess something. So
4: this is great.
2: I hate this,
3: this
2: part.
4: Steve, can we get some music behind this confession? And some
2: confession music. No, I mean, sometimes I'll come home and I'll have a great idea. You know, I'll say, Gene, we need to hug for 10 seconds. Let's get a hug. Hug. Okay, look me in the eyes for 10 seconds. Now give me a passionate kiss. And she'll go, who'd you record with today?
4: So good.
2: So today I had one of those epiphanies. It's a great idea of mine. And it was this. You should be the president of your spouse's fan club. Mm-hmm. And I was pretty brutal on myself today in the studio. Because when I heard that, that hit me hard. Be the president of your spouse's fan club. And I told Josh and Christy, I said, I don't know that I have the resume for the job. You know what I mean? And I, to me, when I hear a gold nugget, I catch it, I try to. That was one of them. Think of that, that as the spouse, try to be the fan club president of your mate. Isn't that awesome? I'm going to take that one all the way to the grave, because that's what I'm going to try to do. I can't believe I'm telling everybody here.
4: It's good accountability.
2: Try to be the president of your fan club. So, but I thought that was great. Just expand on that a little bit. I know we talked about it this morning, but that idea, that concept, pretty self-evident.
3: Well, and I mean, I think, aren't we all looking for someone to look you in the eye and say, you're doing such a good job. I see you. And I know that gets me. I know in those early years, for me, our hardest, what we call our biggest opponent, came into our marriage weighing 8 pounds and 1 ounce. And because the opponents they're not always bad things. Sometimes they're good things. Sometimes they're jobs or change or even progressing up the whatever ladder it is you're climbing. But it drives something between you, and that's the opponent. But for me, I was needing someone to tell me that I was doing a good job, and realizing that chase for significance, like I think we all in the human heart, we just need, it's what we're searching for from God, to look at us and say, daughter, son, I see you. I'm so proud of you. Keep going. But I needed to hear it, because goodness knows culture isn't going to tell us that. I mean, I stayed home with our kids and I was honored to do that, but it's really hard. And he's out speaking and doing all the things that get like all the attaboys, and like he would come home telling me about all the great meetings he had and all these exciting projects. And I just felt lost. I felt like I didn't get dressed today, but I got some laundry done, and no one sees that you held your temper and you didn't lose it on your toddler because they were losing it. And so it gets me still, because I realize how much We all need to be told you're doing a good job. And that's what basically this came from, was if I go out in the world and I start looking for those accolades on Instagram, or I start, you know, I start a business and I start, you know, getting from the boardroom or from people that work with me or for me, if they start being the ones to tell me, then I'm going to start chasing that for as long as that road will take me. But if the fans under my own roof who love me and so sometimes don't say it in words, that look to me and say, well done, Mom, well done. And so we realized if we're not doing that for one another, we're setting ourselves up for a search for significance outside the home. And so we committed then, I will be your fan club president. I will make sure that I'm the one telling you when you get off the road, if you're speaking or you just had a hard day of meetings, that I see you and you're doing such a good job. And that's changed a whole lot for us.
2: Man, I can feel that is still deep in you. And yeah. And the way you said it this morning, just the need to be seen.
3: Yeah.
2: You know, when Josh came home, it felt like he just didn't even see you. Yeah. That was convicting to me as a husband.
3: Yeah. I think so many wives, so many moms, and I don't want to overgeneralize, but when I get to sit with a lot of women, when you hear the story again and again, and it's not a very difficult problem to solve, but it's very tender. But the solution is love and to see one. And I think that's, I mean, isn't that the same as parenting too?
2: Yeah, no kidding. Josh, let me catch on something. I think you mentioned this on your podcast, this idea of communication being overrated in marriage. Any husband want to say amen? Yeah. But yeah, what do you mean overrated communication? That sounds not like what we should be saying.
6: Well, there was a research study done recently that talked about what were the most, the topics that couples argued about the most. And the number one topic that couples argue about the most is attitude and tone of voice. And so, yeah, I know, right? I
2: mean, it's... Well, we have a winner, ladies and gentlemen. Step right up.
6: They're in it right now. Attitude.
2: Elbows are flying.
6: But it's fascinating because we'll meet with couples and, you know, we'll talk to them and we'll say, okay, you know, did you have a squabble this week? You know, any quarrels or anything like that? And they'll come to us and be like, yeah, well, you know, we did. We had this moment on Wednesday. And I'll, okay, so what was it about? And they'll look at each other and be like, I don't know. I don't remember. Do you remember? We just knew we got into an argument, right? Mm-hmm. And so the thing is it's not the thing that we're arguing about. And it goes back to when we talk about that one marital heart and that one flesh. Now, is that always easy to do? No, it's not always easy to do. But if we start to begin to just press in just a little bit, mm-hmm. Where's this coming from? What's your perspective in it? Because there's always going to be two stories. There's the story that I'm telling myself and bringing to it, and there's the story she's telling herself and she's bringing to it. And so the way that we talk about this is, from a communication standpoint, is communicate about how you're communicating. If we communicate about, it's made a communication, if we start paying attention to how we're communicating with one another, how we communicate about any opponent, any topic is going to start taking care of itself, because now all of a sudden we're on the same team talking about that, as opposed to dividing one another up by the way that we're, by our tone of voice and attitude.
1: 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We've been reviewing a conversation that Jim and Jean Daly had with Dr. Josh and Christy Straub during a recent marriage retreat. And what we've heard thus far is part one of the conversation. And we hope you'll make plans now to join us for part two next time. 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
1: How are you doing in the race of life? 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

let your phone battery run down to almost nothing? 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

but I'm the kind of a person that will start a project and not always finish it. Like, take my office as an example. It gets very messy. I have lots of books piled up, and it's getting so cluttered I can't find anything. In fact, one time I lost my wife for 2 days. Like, what? So it's time to straighten it out, and I start to organize, and I'll get it completed with maybe a few things left out, and then that little mess will turn into a big mess, and it will be a problem all over again. And you know, spiritually, we too can grow complacent and lazy, and that's what was happening to Israel. Of course, they had gone to Jerusalem to rebuild the walls. They were successful. The walls were completed in 52 days. Nehemiah felt like, hey, my job is done. He went back to Babylon to continue on as the cupbearer, advisor, counselor to the king. And then a report came to Nehemiah that the people had gone back again, that there was sin among them again, that there was compromise, that everything was falling apart, reminding us that just because you have a good beginning doesn't mean you will necessarily have a good finish. So that brings us now to our text, Nehemiah 10, verse 28. And this is what they did before their fall began. Nehemiah 10, verse 28, the rest of the people, the priests, Levites, gatekeepers, singers, temple servants, and all who separated themselves from the pagan temple of the land in order to obey the Lord together with their wives, sons, daughters, and all who were old enough to understand, joined their leaders and bound themselves with an oath. They swore a curse on themselves if they failed to obey the law of God as issued by the servant Moses. They solemnly promised to carefully follow all the commands, regulations, and decrees of the Lord our God. So they promised to carefully follow all the commands of Scripture. Here's another thing. They separated themselves from ungodly influences. They separated themselves from ungodly influences. Look at verse 28. Then the rest of the people, the priests, Levites, gatekeepers, singers, separated themselves from the pagan people of the land in order to obey the law of the Lord, saying, we promised to not let our daughters marry the pagan people of the land and not to let our sons marry their daughters. If you want to be a godly person, you have to separate yourself from some things and join yourself to others. Being a Christian is saying no to some things and saying yes to others. Someone sums it up perfectly. It's as happy as a man or woman who walks not in the counsel of the ungodly or stands.

0: in the way of sinners or sit in the seat of the scornful. That's what they don't do. But in contrast, their delight is in the word of the Lord. In it do they meditate day and night. In Timothy, Paul writes, flee youthful desires and follow righteousness, faith, and peace along with those that call on the Lord out of a pure heart. And so here's what was happening to Israel. They were being pulled down by ungodly people, and they were intermarrying with them and found themselves worshiping the false gods. And this is why it was an issue. And this is why the Bible says, don't be unequally yoked together with non-believers, for what fellowship does light have with darkness, or righteousness with unrighteousness? Or as a more modern translation puts it, don't become partners with those who reject God. How can you make a partnership out of right and wrong? That's not partnership, that's war. Is light best friends with darkness? Christ goes strolling with the devil? Do trust and mistrust hold hands? It's a good translation. And the answer, of course, to those questions is, of course, no. So we don't want to marry or become romantically entangled with someone who's not a believer. However, the Bible is not advocating complete isolation and no contact with non-believers. Otherwise, how are we going to reach them with the gospel? Because we're to go into all the world and preach the gospel, right? So we have to find that balance between the two. Because the Great Commission is to go into all the world and preach the gospel, making disciples of all nations, baptizing them in the name of the Father, Son, and Holy Spirit, teaching them to observe all things that Christ has commanded us. So we do want to reach people with the gospel, but I read this stat the other day. 95% of all Christians have never led a person to Christ. This stat also said 59% of Christians say they seldom or never share their faith with others. That's almost 60%. How many of you share your faith with others? Raise your hand. Good for you. What do you? I feel like you're bragging now, honestly. That's a little, oh, look at me, look at me. No, I asked you to. Wonderful. Thank you for doing that. Also, the people invested in God's kingdom. Look at verse 32. They said, we promise to obey the command to pay the annual temple tax of 1/8 of an ounce of silver for the care of the temple of our Lord. So they were tithing. The word tithe means tenth. Some would say, well, tithing is not in the New Testament. Okay. So tithing is not in the New Testament, you say, therefore I give nothing. Wait, how did you arrive at that conclusion? It's clear in both the Old and New Testament that the believers should invest their finances into the kingdom. Why? Because where your treasure is, there will your heart be also. Whatever you spend your money on is what you have the greatest interest in. And I hope you have an interest in the kingdom of God. And by the way, 10% is ground level, not the highest. It's entry level. The Bible even talks about bringing your tithes and offerings to the Lord. And there are so many direct statements in the New Testament about the importance of giving. In fact, 1 Corinthians 16:2, Paul says, the believer should set aside a sum of money on the first day of the week. We should give systematically, not sporadically or when it occurs to us, but it's something you plan on. You're to give proportionately. Paul says in 1 Corinthians 16, you should give in keeping with your income. Each person should give in keeping with their income. So some can give more, some can give less, but it's okay, but give something. And you are to give joyfully. 2 Corinthians 9:6 says, determine how much you'll give. Don't give reluctantly or in response to pressure, for God loves a cheerful giver. And finally, if we do this, God promises he will meet our needs. 2 Corinthians 9:8, God will generously provide all you need, and you'll have everything you need and plenty left over to share with others.
1: 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Today, Pastor Greg is highlighting precepts that'll help us to finish well from his message in Nehemiah called Finishing What You Start.
0: Now, I wish I could say, and they followed these commitments and they lived happily ever after, and the book of Nehemiah ends, but it doesn't end there. That's not what happened at all. They listened to and obeyed the word of God. They separated themselves from ungodly people. They gave it their finances, and then they turned their backs on God. Wow, does that sound familiar? Sounds just like us. We've all, in one way, shape, or form, had lapses in our faith or grown somewhat complacent or lost the eye of the tiger, if you will. This happened to the church of Ephesus. Jesus said to them, "Hey, I know all the things you do. I see your hard work and patient endurance. I know you don't tolerate evil people. You've patiently suffered for me without quitting. But I have this complaint against you," Jesus said. "You don't love me as much as you did at first. Look how far you've fallen." And so here's old Nehemiah. He's back with the king again in Babylon. He hears what's happening in Israel. It's like the old expression, when the cat's away, the mice will play. And even worse, he hears that Tobiah, who was working with this guy named Sanballat. Remember I talked about Sanballat and Tobiah? They're always giving Israel a hard time, opposing them when they went to rebuild the wall, slandering them, threatening their lives, and yet the people of God persisted. Guess who's back in town? They gave Tobiah a room in the temple. It's like the fox was in the hen house. So Nehemiah now needs to leave Babylon, go back to Israel, and take care of business. Look at what happens, Nehemiah 13:8. He says, "I became very upset. I threw all of Tobiah's belongings out of the room, and I demanded the rooms be purified, and I brought back the articles for God's temple, grain offerings, and the frankincense. Out with the old, in with the new. When something's dirty, you need to clean it." They fumigated the place, and they tossed Tobiah out. Sometimes we get a Tobiah in our life. It can be an addiction. It can be an old sin coming back again. "Hey, come and live in the guest room. You're not living here, but you can stay in this room." And next thing you know, it's taking your life over again. And that's exactly what they did. And they needed to get him out, plain and simple. This reminds us of when Jesus cleansed the temple, remember? He went into the money changers. He overturned the tables, drove them out with a whip. It's like Indiana Jones. And then he had to do it a second time because those same people came in again and set their tables up. And sometimes there needs to be some serious cleaning in our life because we've allowed little compromises to come in. So Nehemiah took action. He cleaned house. And I wonder if someone needs to clean house spiritually today in their own life. God says in Jeremiah 3:22, "Return, you backsliding children, and I will heal your backsliding." It's always good to know when we've messed up, we can be forgiven if we'll return to God. Coming back to the message of Jesus to the church of Ephesus, after he told them they had left their first love, he then goes on to say, "Remember therefore from where you have fallen, repent and do the first works quickly." Interesting, quickly. In other words, he's saying you need to act on this. Listen, if the Holy Spirit of God is touching your heart right now, and maybe there's some area in your life where there's been compromise, or some Tobiah, so to speak, has taken up a guest room, or some addiction, or some sin has returned, or something that's probably coming to the forefront of your mind right now is there. This is the time to deal with it and do it quickly. How are you doing in the race of life? Have you lost your way? Have you lost the eye of the tiger, so to speak? Well, then it's time to make that recommitment again, and Christ can forgive you. Because we all want to finish this race well. I wonder where we all are in the race of life. You know, when you're older, you say, "Well, I'm toward the end." Okay. True. When you're younger, you say, "I've got so far to go and so much time." Well, maybe you do and maybe you don't. Because actually, you don't know when your life will end, do you? So every day should be precious to you. Live every day as though it were your last day, because one day it will be. Someone put it this way: inside every old person is a young person wondering what in the world just happened. It's funny how you all of a sudden are an old person. When did I become an old person? I don't think like an old person. Yeah, you probably do. But anyway, you can deny it all you want. It is what it is, all right? But life is passing quickly, and we don't know when that race is going to end, and we want to finish it well. And there might be somebody here that hasn't even started in the so-called race of life. Remember I said the three most important decisions you'll make in life? Number one, what you do with Jesus Christ. You see, Jesus Christ, the Son of God, who was born in that manger, born of a virgin, supernaturally, who voluntarily went to the cross and died for the sin of the world and rose again from the dead and now is ready to change every human heart because he stands at the door of our life and he knocks and says, if we'll hear his voice and open the door, he'll come in. He's here, and I have to make a decision about Jesus. I can't say, well, he was a great philosopher. He was a wonderful moral teacher. I have admiration for him. He didn't say, admire me. Jesus said, follow me. So either I believe what he said about himself, that he is the Son of God. I believe what he said himself, he's the only way to the Father. Because Jesus said, I am the way, the truth, and the life, and no man comes to the Father but by me, or I reject it. You say, well, Greg, I'm not comfortable with those two choices. I don't accept him. I don't reject him. I'm just neutral. You can't be neutral. To be undecided is to be decided. This is an either-or proposition. This is a yes or no response. Do you believe he's the Son of God? Do you believe he can change your life? Then say yes to him or say no, I don't believe any of it. And some of us have never made that decision. And you can make it right here, right now. You can ask Christ to come into your life and forgive you of all of your sin. Or if you've fallen, remember that commercial on TV, the lady falls, I've fallen and I can't get up. Life alert, right? I have one of those at home. No, I don't. Maybe I should, you know. But you can get up because God will pick you up, but you have to call out to him. And if you're one of those people that stumbled and fallen, just call out to the Lord. Seek the Lord while he may be found. Call upon him while he is near. Let the wicked forsake his way and the unrighteous man his thoughts. And let him return to our God who will abundantly pardon. I love that. The Lord is near. He's here. He's ready to change you. Why don't you respond? Do it quickly. Pray this prayer after me, right where you are, just pray. You could pray it out loud if you like, but just pray these words after me. Lord Jesus, I know that I am a sinner, but I know that you're the Savior who died on the cross for my sin and rose again from the dead. I turn from my sin now, and I choose to follow you from this moment forward. In Jesus' name I pray. Amen.

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0: Someone has said, a rut is a grave with the ends knocked out. At some point or another, we're likely to find ourselves in a rut, a period when we feel as though life is a bit of a drag. We're not going anywhere. Life seems to be passing us by. A bit like the headstone, died at 35, buried at 65. Let's face it, life is way too short to be caught in a rut for any length of time. The question is, what can be done about it? How do we get out of the rut? I believe Jesus Christ provides the answer. He's the one who said, I have come that people might have life. Life in all its fullness. When we start to follow Jesus, start to live the kind of life he asks us to live, things start to happen. Attitudes change, priorities are adjusted, new initiatives are taken, awareness of right and wrong is sharpened, commitments are strengthened. It's all about living life to the max. Another good reason to journey with Jesus. I'm Graham Agnew.
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6: One must love God and one's fellow man in order to keep the law properly. Notice this lawyer linked the concept of the law with the concept of love implicitly. That's not obvious, and yet it is obvious. And he answering said, "Thou shalt love the Lord thy God with all thy heart, with all thy soul, with all thy strength, with all thy mind, and thy neighbor as thyself." Those are quotes out of the Torah. Deuteronomy 6:5, the Shema, and Leviticus 19:18, love thy neighbor as thyself. Okay? So he's quoting the Shema, as I say, and he correctly connects law with love, even the question of loving a neighbor. Okay? But here's where you begin to realize he's weaseling out of this. And Jesus said unto him, "Thou hast answered right. This do, and thou shalt live." If you can. Let us not get confused ourselves. For by the works of the law shall no flesh be justified. You can do all the law keeping, you can try to do all you can, you won't do enough to justify yourself, because you can't do it perfectly. The law is our schoolmaster. It's intended to show us our need for a Savior. The law is to show our need for the perfections that are available only by the grace of God through Jesus Christ. Paul nails us in Romans 8, "For what the law could not do, in that it was weak through the flesh, God sending his own Son in the likeness of sinful flesh, and for sin, condemned sin in the flesh, that the righteousness of the law might be fulfilled in us who walk not after the flesh, but after the Spirit." That's the challenge, to walk by the Spirit, not the flesh. Because the flesh can't justify you. By walking after the Spirit, we have imputed to us the righteousness of Christ, when he paid our entrance fee to heaven and on the cross. The technical term for that is justification. Use the word salvation, that's ambiguous. That can mean many things. That's justification. The minute you trust Christ, you have his righteousness imputed to you. You can't add to it. It's insulting to even try. That's called blasphemy. Trying to add to what Christ completed on your behalf shows you don't understand the situation. But the lawyer, "But he willingness justify himself," said unto Jesus, "and who is my neighbor?" The very fact that he's going down that road tells you his question was like a setup, not a quest for information, but an attempt at justification. Who is my neighbor? Love your neighbor. Say, well, who's my? He's begging the question. Okay. Now Jesus then just tells him a story. Many people regard this as probably the most elegant story ever written. As just a story. Very brief, very simple, very direct, very poignant. It's in the posture of a parable, and it technically probably is a parable, but I personally suspect it wasn't a contrived story. It actually happened. Jesus is recounting something that actually happened, because it serves his purpose here. So, in parables, people don't have names. When you get to Luke 16... players there have names. Tells you they're not parables, they're actual events. We don't have a name here, but I also suspect this was an actual event. Anyway, Jesus answering said, "A certain man went down from Jerusalem to Jericho Now to go down, if you've been to Jerusalem and go to Jericho, you drop about 3,000 feet in 17 miles. You go down to Jericho. And he fell among thieves. This area was notorious for brigands and what have you. Certain man went down from Jerusalem to Jericho and fell among thieves, which stripped him of his raiment and wounded him and departed, leaving him half dead. That's descriptive, isn't it? Very graphic, very simple. As I say, he rode from Jerusalem to Jericho, descends about 3,000 feet in a 17-mile trip. I'm always fascinated by this for a number of reasons. When John the Baptist was preaching in the Jordan near Jericho at Bethabara, so many people from Jerusalem went out to hear him that the temple had to send an inquiry team out there. You're talking 17 miles of the roughest desert around that people would walk, and they didn't get a cab, you know. They walked, you know. Anyway, so this guy's lying there half dead. And by chance there came down a certain priest that way. And when he saw him, he passed on the other side. Didn't want to have anything to do with this. I suspect he may even walked a little faster because these guys that did that deed are probably still in the area. Saw him, he passed by on the other side. Likewise, a Levite, when he was at the place, came and looked on him and passed by on the other side. I gather he's on one side of the road there, and they gave him a wide berth. Now you understand the difference between a priest and a Levite. A priest is a direct descendant of Aaron. Of the tribe of Levi, yes, but if he's of Aaron, he's a priest. If he's of the tribe of Levi, not of Aaron, he's a Levite, okay, and did service in the temple, typically. Levites are descendants of Levi, but not of Aaron. They're members of the tribe of Levi, but they're not priests. They assisted the priests, that is Aaron's descendants, in the temple. And in some other areas too. Now we get, these are two guys that are the sort of the pivotal members of that culture. Except they're Jewish, obviously. Priest and Levite. You need to understand the background of what makes a Samaritan. I'll explain in a minute. But you need to understand that he is the one that is despised by the Jews. They will have no dealings with this loser. Okay? But a certain Samaritan, as he journeyed, came where he was, and when he saw him, he had compassion on him. Now, to get the flavor here, you need to understand where Samaritans came from. The roots of this scorn between Jews and Samaritans goes back centuries. In fact, 7 centuries, when Assyria conquered the northern kingdom. As Israel God's judgment, the Assyrians conquered the northern kingdom. You realize after Solomon's death, the nation split into two groups, the northern kingdom and the southern kingdom. The northern kingdom went from bad to worse. Jeroboam led the northern kingdom into idolatry. They prospered for 2 centuries, but then God wiped them out for their idolatry and their social injustice. The southern kingdom also fell into idolatry, but lasted more than a century longer. And in honor of God's commitment to David, they didn't get wiped out. They were into captivity for 7 years and then returned. Big difference. But getting back to the northern kingdom, that God used the Assyrians to wipe out the northern kingdom. That's different than what happened in the south. The Assyrians had a very interesting policy when they captured people. They would take them and mix them up into areas where they're not used to living. They would ship the locals out to another part of their empire, and they'd bring other captives from other parts of the empire here. They deliberately commingled them to avoid any nationalism, any cohesiveness that might lead to rebellion. That was the policy. But what that means is they really ended up erasing their cultural roots, in a sense, okay? That's to break down their tribal loyalties and family loyalties and so forth. So the Israelites in the northern kingdom that were captives of the Assyrians lose their identity as Jews. The residents of the northern kingdom became mixed. Some Jews and non-Jews commingled and having families and generations or two go by. So they are considered half-Jewish. Not exactly Jewish, not accepted by the Jews, and yet sort of, you see. That's what the capital of the northern kingdom was, Samaria. So they're known as Samaritans, the descendants are. The Samaritans did embrace the Torah and some aspects of Judaism. In fact, in certain debates about the Torah, the Samaritans are more correct than the Jews. There are several areas where they have difference of opinion, and if you study that area, you discover the Samaritans are more correct. Example is Leviticus 23:19, the Feast of First Fruits. The Feast of First Fruits. In the text of the Torah, it's the morning after Shabbat, after Passover. Passover, because it's nailed to the calendar, can be any day of the week in any particular year. Whatever day it is, that following Shabbat, the next day after Shabbat, which we call Sunday, is the day you have the Feast of First Fruits. And that's all predictive of Jesus Christ, who, of course, is discovered to be resurrected on the first day of the week. Anyway, the Jews have a slightly way of different way of interpreting it. That's not as correct, by the way. But the Jews, anyway, viewed the non-Jews as lower than low. These are half-Jews. These are Samaritans. They're presumptuous in the Jewish mind. But that's why this story carries a certain poignancy, because the priest and the Levite pass without helping. This despised lowlife, presumably, comes along, has compassion on this guy, and turns out to be an example we all want to follow. But a certain Samaritan, as he journeyed, came where he was, and when he saw him, he had compassion on him. And he went to him, bound up his wounds, pouring in oil and wine, set him on his own beast, that is the Samaritan's beast, brought him to an inn, and took care of him. He's not finished. That's just for starters. Ready for this? And on the morrow, when he departed, he took out 2 pence and gave them to the host, and said to him, take care of him. And whatsoever thou spendest more, when I come again, I'll repay thee. He left a blank check, so to speak. You take care of him, and I'll make it good when I come back. That's incredible. I won't ask for a show of hands, but would you do that? I don't know. We all have opportunities to do that from time to time. Take care of him, whatsoever thou spendest more, when I come again, I'll repay thee. Now, Jesus asked the punch question here. Which now of these three, thinkest thou, was neighbor unto him that fell among the thieves? See, the ultimate neighbor was the Samaritan, was Jesus, whose compassion contrasted with the Jewish religious leaders who had no compassion on those who were perishing. The religious leaders should have been concerned for the lostness of the souls they dealt with. They had no concern for that. They just kept lost. They said, he that showed mercy on him, that's the lawyer answering the obvious question, he that showed mercy on him. Then Jesus said to him, go and do thou likewise. That gives you obedience to Luke 19:18. Now, by the way, this parable stands on its own 2 feet. There's nothing one need add to the story. It's pretty straightforward. Here's a guy that had needs. He was rejected by the usuals. And this exception comes by and just gives of himself. That's the story. Now, so I say it stands on its own. There are people who try to build all kinds of analogies here. And I'm not here disparaging that. I want to show it to you because it may broaden your horizon. But I have to tell you, I'm not sure they fit that much. Some suggest an allegorical application of this parable. And the danger of this is you'll focus on the allegory rather than the reality of the story itself. But in an allegorical sense, the man could represent mankind. He'd fallen among thieves and was left half dead. And of course, Satan was a murderer from the beginning, we learned in John 8, right? So the man can represent all of us collectively. We're all half dead, if not worse. The priest represents ritualism and ceremonialism. He passed by on the other side. He had no constructive part of this at all. The Levite, there's your legalist guy, maybe, okay? The real point is, none of these can save. Only the parable giver can save. So I lay that out there. I'm sure, and this is one of those rare cases, I usually enjoy the allegorical illustration aspect of these. In this case, to me, I'm not disparaging it, but it doesn't capture the real essence of the story, which is personal compassion of this guy who did some good. Okay, enough of that. Let's move on. Now, it came to pass, as they went, that Jesus entered into a certain village. And this happens to be Bethany, by the way. And a certain woman named Martha received him into her house. This is a household that had Martha and Mary and a guy by the name of Lazarus. This was a house that was in Bethany, which was very unique in that it's just on the other side of the hill. If you go up over the hill, you're up over the Mount of Olives. You go down through the Kidron Valley and you're at Jerusalem. This was a place that was close enough to Jerusalem during a holiday to be considered, it's inside the legal distance of what's called a Sabbath day's journey. And so this is a very popular place for, this is where Jesus frequented this family. They're very close friends. That's why, that's another side, that's why Lazarus becomes so important in the story later and so forth. But anyway, Martha received him into her house. And in John 11, we have more of this. Now, Bethany is just a little bit east, maybe south, a little southeast of Jerusalem. But a more meaningful thing is it's just on the other side of the Kidron Valley, just over the Mount of Olives. Jesus had to be in Jerusalem for three mandatory feasts. One is Passover, but that's misleading. Because when they say Passover, they're using the term collectively to represent three feasts. Passover itself, the Feast of Unleavened Bread, which is an eight-day thing, and the Feast of First Fruits, which is the morning after Shabbat, after Passover. Those three feasts are always together. So they collectively call it Passover. Denotatively, Passover is one of those three pieces of it. Connotatively, Passover refers to all three. That confuses many people. The other one that's obligatory is Feast of Pentecost, Feast of Tabernacles. There are seven feasts of Moses, but these three, counting those first three as one, these three are obligatory. It was not optional. If you're an able Jewish male, you needed to be in Jerusalem for these feasts. Jesus was Jewish, and he kept the law. So he had to be in Jerusalem for those feasts, okay? And it gets confusing because, you know, there's three feasts, and they're listed in Deuteronomy. So when he had to go there, he would stay in Bethany at the home of Lazarus, Mary, and Martha. They were all close friends. That's the context of the event that we're about to explore here a little bit. Now, Martha had a sister named Mary, which also sat at Jesus' feet and heard his word. So get the picture. Jesus there, he's the house guest, he's teaching, Mary's at the feet, learning. Okay. Now, there's going to be a contrast between these two sisters that's easily misunderstood. But a sharp contrast here. Martha was busy making preparations for a meal, while Mary sat and listened to Jesus. Okay. Martha gets a little frustrated because Mary's not helping Martha. There's things that need to be done. And Mary's sitting there learning from Jesus. Where would you be on that occasion? Probably at his feet trying to learn too. Yeah, I understand. But Martha was cumbered about with much serving and came to him, to Jesus, and said, "Lord, dost thou not care that my sister hath left me to serve alone? Bid her therefore that she help me." That seems reasonable enough, doesn't it? Huh? Jesus answers and her, "Martha, Martha, thou art careful and troubled." The word careful is like anxious. "And troubled about many things." The word careful, merimoneo, it's full of concern. You could translate it, she was anxious. Okay. "But one thing is needful, and Mary hath chosen that good part which shall not be taken away from her." She wanted to study at the Master's feet. The phrase, "only one thing is needful," refers to listening to his words, which Mary had chosen to do. And that almost sounds like a admonition not to be helpful. No, it's a question of priorities. And we're going to see the same thing in chapter 8, verse 21 verses. The focus of this passage is not that people should be unconcerned with household chores, but that the proper attitude toward Jesus is to listen to him and obey his words. He's what it's all about. Now, this concept that we see here in this portion of Scripture is also picked up in one of Jesus' epistles. Did you know that Jesus wrote epistles? He wrote seven of them. And you say, how many epistles are there in the New Testament? Well, there's 21, right? Seven general epistles and 14 by Paul. No, there's 28. We always overlook the seven that Jesus put in Revelation 2 and 3. And if you look at the letter, the first of the letters, the first of the seven, it's a letter from Jesus to the Ephesians, church at Ephesus. It's seven verses in Revelation 2. Now, the book of Revelation, as most of you are aware, but I like to throw this in anyway, is the only book of the Bible that has the audacity to say, read me, I'm special. All through the Bible, there's admonition to read the Bible, collectively. Only one book has the audacity, the chutzpah, if I may, to say, read me, and you're going to get a special blessing. That's the book of Revelation. And when you do that, you'll discover the only part of it that applies to you directly right now is chapter 2 and 3, those seven letters. A lot of other interesting things there, yes. But those seven letters are the rich, practical, poignant letters to you and me. So if you want a certain blessing, if you're ever in the need of a blessing, I'll tell you a surefire way to do it. Sit down and read Revelation. It's a promise he makes. You'll be blessed. God promises to give you a blessing if you read that book. Remember that. Now, Revelation 2 and 3 are what we need to focus on. There are seven letters for the church, seven letters that have a code phrase, he that hath ears, let him hear. That's a little wrap-up phrase on each of the seven letters. Now, the first letter is to Ephesus. Now, the Ephesians did a terrific job at keeping out false doctrine. You've tried to say they are apostles and are not, and found them liars. They were really sharp on their doctrine. They're really thorough and diligent on their doctrine, keeping out false doctrine. That's to be commended, and Jesus does commend them for that. And in the report, each one of these letters is a report card. And when you get to the point in the report card, he says, nevertheless, visualize your boss calling you in for a review. Say, you sure did pretty good on this. Nevertheless, am I going to get a pink slip? What's going on here? That diligence came at a cost. They were very orthodox, but they were dead. They had lost their first love. They were so busy on the business of the king that they had no time for the king. You learn about Jesus Christ from the Word of God, but you grow in fellowship with him in your devotional time. Studying the Bible and memorizing and making outlines and all, that's great. But they don't replace devotional time at his feet. And your fear of God comes from your devotional time. They were so busy in the service of the king, they didn't have time for the king. They needed to be more like Mary, sitting at the feet of Jesus. That's where we all need to be. No matter how much pressure, how much busyness we get entangled with, don't be robbed of private time at his feet. Well, okay, the Galilean mystery, we have these primary four major sections, and we've just gone from chapter 9 into chapter 10, the first of a series of this traveling towards Jerusalem. And so in the next session, I want you to read Luke chapter 11. It's an easy chapter. It's good stuff, good basic stuff. But one of the things you're going to encounter there, I want you to, don't just read it, I want you to study chapter 11 for next time. But among the topics that you'll encounter, of course, is a thing we call the Lord's Prayer. Now that's an unfortunate label, because it's misleading. They ask him to teach him to pray, and so he gives them a model prayer. You should call that the disciples' model, or it's a model prayer. It's not an appropriate prayer for Jesus to pray to the Father. It's not the Lord's Prayer. You find the real Lord's Prayer in John 17. And boy, is that a tour. It's different. That chapter, chapter 17 of John, you get a glimpse of the devotion between the Son and his Father. Different. That's the Lord's Prayer. But we use that label for this model prayer that Jesus gives his disciples And it shows up in Luke chapter 11. And what I'd like you to do for next time, when you get a scratch pad, and notice the seven petitions that make it up. And see if you can understand. Think through. See if you can identify what those seven petitions are. So analyze each of the seven petitions of the Lord's Prayer. And with that, let you and I stand for a closing prayer. Luke is just good practical stuff. Very real, very personal. We're going to find that's, I think that's one of the reasons Luke is so popular. He's so human, so personal. I love Paul, but boy, he flies in a different stratosphere. Luke is right here just at the ground, getting us an insight as to, you really feel you're at the Lord's feet. Let's bow our hearts. Father, we thank you for who you are, and we thank you for the gift of your Son, and we thank you for this book, the Gospel of Luke. We do pray, Father, that through your Holy Spirit, you would open our hearts and lives to its messages. We pray, Father, that you would help us more fully apprehend these lessons that Jesus so urgently put on the disciples. Help us, Father, to understand those times, and help us to understand our times. Help us to grow, that we might be more pleasing in your sight. Help us, Father, to be more effective stewards of the opportunities that you bring in our path. Help us to be good neighbors as we commit ourselves into your hands. In the name of Yeshua, our coming King and being. Amen.
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1: 10 years ago in Madagascar, a little boy named Luca came to Mercy Ships. He suffered from a condition called club foot, which causes his feet to turn inward. Walking was difficult, and his family worried about his future. But on board our hospital ship, Luca received the free medical care he needed. Our volunteer medical team began his treatment and then trained and mentored local clinicians, equipping them to continue his care long after our ship departed. Recently, more than a decade later, our volunteers were reunited with Luca, and the results were clear. Luca was thriving. Nick Velchins, our Clubfoot program specialist from Australia, was particularly moved by the reunion. He shared, "It's a real gift to see him today. He's running, jumping, walking." Luca's story shows that when we work together, we can create lasting change and bring hope for generations to come. Browse to mercyships.org.au.
2: With all the marriages that we see disintegrating around us, many young people must wonder if it's really worth it to get married at all. Well, we are certainly strong advocates for the sanctity of marriage, but we'd like to share some thoughts for those who are considering entering into this sacred bond. So stick with us. Hi, I'm Kate Ryan for a 4-Minute Focus, where we offer practical advice from Focus on the Family Australia. Today we have a question from a young lady who is still single, and she asks, "Give me some practical suggestions for the selection of a husband. What are the factors I should consider before saying I do?" Well, a teacher once gave this advice to his students. He said, "Don't marry the person you think you can live with. Marry the one you can't live without." There's great truth in this advice. Marriage can be difficult even when two people are passionately in love with one another. It is murder when they don't have that foundation to build on. Second, don't marry someone who has characteristics that you feel are intolerable. You may plan to change him or her in the future, but that probably won't happen. Behaviour runs in deep channels that were cut during their early childhood and is very difficult to alter them. You may ask, what do you mean by intolerable characteristics? For example, a person who drinks every night is not likely to give up that habit after the honeymoon. If he or she is foolish with money or is basically unclean or tends to get violent when irritated or is extremely selfish, these are red flags you should not ignore. What you see is what you get. So you might be thinking, am I ever going to be able to find the perfect person? No. Of course, we all have flaws, and a person does not have to be perfect to be a candidate for marriage. But you have to decide if you can tolerate a quirky behaviour for the rest of your life, because that's how long you have to deal with it. The third factor is not to marry impulsively. There's possibly no better way to mess up your life than to leap into this critical decision without careful thought. It takes time to get acquainted and to walk through the early stages of the bonding process. Remember that the dating relationship is designed to conceal information, not reveal it. Fourth, do not move in with a person before marriage. To do so is a bad idea for many reasons. It undermines a relationship and often leads to divorce. Studies show that couples who live together before marriage have a 50% greater chance of divorce than those who don't, based on 50 years of data. Finally, if you choose to marry, enter into that covenant with a resolve to remain committed to each other for life. Never threaten during angry moments to leave your mate. Don't allow yourself to consider even the possibility of divorce. Calling it quits must not become an option for those who want to go the distance. We hope that these principles for choosing a mate will be helpful to you as you make this important decision. Having a successful marriage is not impossible, but it does depend on making wise choices and committing to a lot of hard work. I'm Kate Ryan from Focus on the Family Australia, inviting you to join us again for another edition of A 4-Minute Focus.
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1: Many sporting stars, when interviewed after a spectacular victory, will often say, "I will never forget this." It's a strange thing to say. Of course they'll never forget this. What do they mean? I often wonder if the point they are making is that this victory will bring them lasting joy and fulfilment. It won't fade, but last forever. Joy is mostly elusive and transitory. It's hard to find, it's even harder to keep. It's why we often look for joy in the victorious or peak moments of our lives. When Paul the Apostle wrote to his friends, he did so in very difficult circumstances. He was in jail, he was under pressure, his resources were low. Yet he talks of joy and living a life of rejoicing. This was not about a victorious moment, but an ongoing state of joy which was not dependent on how life was treating him. Paul's joy was based on his relationship with Jesus. This meant he has confidence in the future rather than be dominated by anything he faced in the present.
0: Carl Faes for DailyNudge.org.
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7: God, where are you? 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
8: That's musician Ryan Stevenson talking about a season of his life when his mom died, his record label dropped him, and his wife suffered a miscarriage.
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7: For some odd reason, I just had this unshakable peace and just confidence that God was up to something and I couldn't see it.
8: 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As Billy Graham once asked, could you handle it?
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8: There's more about trusting Jesus at findpeacewithgod.net from the Billy Graham Evangelistic Association.

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0: Thriving marriages require a lot of communication and commitment. Safeguarding your marriage against outside temptation and influences by setting boundaries can be one of the most important steps in protecting your marriage. We'll talk more about appropriate boundary setting and healthy lines of communication between spouses on the next 4-Minute Focus. Hi, I'm Kate Ryan from Focus on the Family Australia. We heard from a wife wanting to protect her marriage against a potentially destructive relationship. She asked, "How should my husband relate to his female boss? Occasionally she needs to discuss a business matter with him that requires privacy, and so she will schedule a lunch appointment with him alone. I'm uncomfortable with this, but he sees no alternative since this kind of practice is common and expected in his line of work. In fact, to raise this as a concern would make things difficult for him professionally. What are your thoughts and what should he do?" Before saying anything else, we want to commend you on your zeal for protecting your marriage. It's obvious that you care deeply about preserving the integrity of your relationship with your husband. What we need to remember here is that workplaces do require men and women to work closely together. The aim is to be wise in how these relationships are conducted and to set boundaries. If we want to live God's way, there are going to be times when we will have to be willing to push back against the culture. As it says in 1 Thessalonians 5:22, abstain from all appearance of evil. For better or for worse, circumstances like those you've described have become a normal part of contemporary life. However, these cultural changes haven't altered or eliminated the importance of establishing meaningful boundaries. These boundaries are needed to protect a couple's relationship against outside threats. You're right to be thinking in terms of maintaining such hedges. There are a number of ways you and your husband can do this. The first step is to make sure that he's on the same page with you. If he isn't, you'll have to sit down and discuss your concerns with him in earnest. If he agrees that something needs to be done about the situation, you might suggest that he assume responsibility for starting the process. He could begin by speaking openly and honestly with his boss. Once she understands where he's coming from, she might be willing to make some appropriate changes. For example, wherever possible, she might make an effort to include the other employees in off-site business luncheons. Matters that must be kept strictly private could be discussed at the office behind closed doors if necessary, but in close proximity to other co-workers. Not knowing the full circumstances, it may be worth your while to examine your motives. Make sure you're not operating on the basis of unwarranted fears or an unhealthy need for control. A great deal depends upon the underlying reasons for your uneasiness about your husband's work environment. Is there a history of infidelity in your marriage? Are there any other reasons to suppose that your husband's lunches with the boss might pose a threat to the stability of your relationship? What about the circumstances under which these business meetings are conducted? Is there anything unusual about them? If not, is it possible that some part of your concern stems from previous hurts and difficult experiences? Is there something in your family background that might account for your anxiety, a divorce, an affair, abuse, or neglect of some kind? Do you struggle with feelings of insecurity or low self-esteem? If the answer to any of these questions is yes, we'd urge you to seek professional assistance. A trained therapist can help you and your husband perform an assessment of your marriage and point out both the strengths and weaknesses of your relationship. We suggest finding a counsellor in your area through the Christian Counsellors Association of Australia at ccaa.net.au. It may also be to your advantage to seek out the guidance and support of a larger community. 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Remember, the bottom line is communication. The process of building healthy boundaries and protective hedges in marriage begins at home. For a free marriage assessment and other exclusive marriage advice, go to families.org.au. This is Kate Ryan. Please tune in again for another edition of A 4-Minute Focus.
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4: 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Be encouraged. You can build a great business without conforming to the world's way of doing it. 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

This is Matt Maher with the story behind Alive and Breathing. You know, there's moments in life, I think, where you hit pause because you feel like you're about to start a new season and you don't know what's next. And sometimes you get frozen. And this song, in some ways, is a prayer that unfroze me. It was a reminder from God that if you still have breath in your lungs and you're still on this side of heaven, then the best way to move forward is to praise God. Praise isn't something that we do to avoid our problems. Praise is the way through our problems. The Hebrew word for praise has seven different definitions, and I think it's because the writer wanted Psalm 150 to not just mean one specific context, but it's the culmination of every kind of praise there is. Praise in the valley, praise on the mountaintop, praise in the great place, and praise in the hard place.

0: Bite-sized with Katie M.
1: If you've lived in Australia for a few decades, you'd be familiar with the life being a character Norm. Norm was a stereotypical couch potato. The ads became iconic as Norm educated himself on health and exercise from the couch. Eventually, Norm began to get the message and take small steps towards a healthier lifestyle. So many Christians today are just like Norm, sitting on pews and listening to great messages. They may nod their heads in agreement and even shake the pastor's hand at the end of the service. But the information they ingest doesn't cause transformation. It stays stuck. We can become overweight sheep sitting on pews and being fed endless green pasture. But a pew is supposed to be a place of equipping. We take the healthiest spiritual information and exercise it into spiritual discipline. The result is transformation. Our pews, or couches, become places of rest for us to be nourished and restored, not places of comfort to escape reality. If you recognize the character Norm in you, there is good news. Take a step and then another. Build up those spiritual muscles.
0: Bite-sized with Katie M.

0: I had a job I loved, and the Lord said, quit that wonderful job and go to Haiti. And I'm so glad I did.
1: At 52 years old, Sherry Fossey left her teaching job and her home in Florida to start a tuition-free school in Port-au-Prince, Haiti. That was 24 years ago, and she's still there, ministering to and loving the people of Haiti. That kind of love is something Billy Graham often spoke about.
2: God loves every person in the whole world with a love that is beyond our comprehension. And God says the moment you receive his son as Savior, he gives you the Spirit of God to live in your heart, and the Spirit of God produces this love in you and through you.
1: 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We're the Billy Graham Evangelistic Association.

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0: Back to Genesis with Dr. John Morris, scientist and creation researcher with the Institute for Creation Research. Dr. Morris, when did the mammoths die?
1: Chris, the mammoths were thought to have died out about 10,000 years ago. And although evolutionists have admitted that early man must have seen the mammoths, more recent evidence has caused them much consternation. In the tomb of one of the pharaohs in Egypt is a drawing of men carrying ivory tusks on their shoulders. Next to them is an animal that sure looks like a mammoth, with hairy skin and a domed head, just like we see in mammoth fossils. And why not? Mammoths are a variety of the elephant kind, and two of them were on board Noah's Ark. Certainly humans knew of them, and from the earliest times have made use of their ivory. Chris, it's the back-to-Genesis view of history which makes sense out of the evidence.
0: To equip yourself with facts that support your faith, visit us on the web at www.icr.org. That's www.icr.org.
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0: What do you do when God's promises don't seem to be true for you? Do you give up on your faith in Him? Or do you wrestle for a better understanding of His truth? We want to talk further about this on the next 4-Minute Focus, so stick with us. Hi, I'm Kate Ryan for Focus on the Family Australia, where we offer practical advice and encouragement. A man struggling to keep his faith alive wrote to us with this question. Can we count on God to provide materially for His faithful children? Philippians 4:19 seems to promise that He always will. I've been clinging to this verse since losing my job, but it doesn't seem to have done me and my family much good. Over the past several months, we've lost our home, our car, and most of our possessions. This has been hard, but has also had the effect of raising bigger questions in my mind. I realise that many faithful Christians down through the ages have lived with unmet physical needs. They have struggled under circumstances much harsher than my own. The more I think about this, the harder it is to believe that God's promise is true. Can you help me resolve this crisis of faith? Our hearts go out to you, not only that you have experienced a great deal of material loss and emotional turmoil, you've now hit what we call the betrayal barrier. You've reached the point where the one person you thought you could always count on has seemingly let you down. That's a painful and lonely place to be. We want to be an encouraging friend to you as you work your way through to the other side. But can your question be answered? We think so. Let's begin by examining Paul's statement in context. In the passage leading up to the verse you've quoted, the apostle has been commending the Philippians on their past generosity. He encourages them to continue giving freely in the future. Then he says something surprising. Not that I seek the gift, but I seek the fruit that abounds to your account indeed. I have all and abound. What does it mean? I have all and abound. A clue can be found a few verses earlier. But I rejoiced in the Lord greatly that now at last your care for me has flourished again. Though you surely did care, but you lacked opportunity. Not that I speak in regard to need, for I have learned in whatever state I am to be content. I know how to be abased, and I know how to abound. Everywhere and in all things, I have learned both to be full and to be hungry, both to abound and to suffer need. I can do all things through Christ Jesus, who strengthens me. Paul does something remarkable in this famous section of Scripture. He redefines for Christians the meaning of words like need and abundance. In effect, he says that the believer's experience of every want or satisfaction is ultimately an internal rather than external reality. It has less to do with one's material circumstances than with a certain mental and spiritual attitude. The secret, he explains in verse 11, is contentment. In the original language, the word indicates something like self-sufficiency or independence. It's the ability to make do in all kinds of situations. Paul's point is that when we have Christ, we have everything. This is the revolutionary perspective that stands behind and informs the promise of verse 19. My God shall supply all your needs according to His riches in glory by Christ Jesus. Paul is not saying that Christians will never go hungry or suffer want, nor is he claiming that God will protect the believer from every danger. The apostle had personally experienced all these hardships many times serving the Lord. In weariness and toil, in sleeplessness, often in hunger and thirst, in fastings often, in cold and nakedness. What he is asserting is that if you belong to Christ, God will enable you to bear the burden, whatever your lot may be. He has the same thing in mind when he says, I can do all things through Christ who strengthens me. Our advice is to talk with your church family regarding your immediate needs and allow your pastor and friends to pray with you in this difficult time, but don't lose faith. I'm Kate Ryan, inviting you to join us again for the next edition of A 4-Minute Focus.
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3: 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Like any living organism, your business, from the moment the doors opened, just wanted to grow and keep on growing. As owner, you are responsible for that growth, be it planned or haphazard, because this organism literally contains your DNA. There are a number of spiritual and physical barriers to growth, including ignorance of the application of God's word to business, a vision and purpose based mainly on self, not others, a sales and marketing strategy that isn't working, an inability to properly manage the operation, disunity among the staff and owners, a lack of funds to invest in growing the business. My counsel for business owners, if you're experiencing any of these, don't let it or them fester. 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The handbook counsel for today, Mark 4:8. Some seed fell onto rich soil and brought forth grain, yielding 30, 60, 100 times what was sown. Consider your business as the rich soil. The seed sown are the growth strategies you implement. Then you can plan for a great harvest. Thanks for listening to this handbookforbusiness.com.au podcast.
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5: The song called I Trust Jesus that features my friend Jen Johnson on it. And I love this song and I love the story behind it. It's a little boy named Jack in Ohio who I never got to meet. I was invited to do a fundraising concert for his family's nonprofit. And the name of that nonprofit is called Catching Up with Jack. And when I got there is when the parents told me about their son and where the name of their organization came from. Their son was diagnosed with cancer. And every time they got bad news and more bad news from the doctors, the mom and dad were obviously upset. But Jack just kept saying, Mom, I trust Jesus. Dad, I trust Jesus. Like that was what this little boy kept saying. And so his strength, his faith was helping lead his parents along. And they always felt like their faith was having to catch up with their sons and catching up with Jack. Jack went home to be with the Lord, and these parents have gone on to help raise money to help parents who have a child battling cancer to make it through and cover their medical expenses. And I was just really touched by that. And then I was really struck by what Jack kept saying in the face of bad news, in the face of a battle. I trust Jesus. I trust Jesus. I trust Jesus. And I knew that needed to become a worship song for the Your Glory record. Like how many of us are facing something that looks bigger than us and need to sing to ourselves a reminder of who we're going to trust as we walk through the biggest battles in our stories. And so that's what inspired this song, little boy named Jack. Who?

0: brother Andrew from Open Doors, well known from the book God Smuggler, took a courageous risk many years ago and started smuggling Bibles into communist China. He prayed the now famous prayer, "Lord, you can make blind eyes see. Now make seeing eyes blind." The guards at the checkpoint didn't see the Bibles in his little V-dub Beetle, and he started the first of many Bible smuggling missions. Open Doors now reaches out to many persecuted believers all over the world. What a history maker. From one courageous risk, so many have been reached. They say that leadership is not just what you accomplish, but what you set in motion. What can you do today to make history? I'm Matt Prater. For more, go to historymakers.tv.
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0: Being a cowboy in general, I think you almost get used to the reality that you might die doing what you're going to do.
1: But that's not what scares former bull rider Todd Pierce.
0: I've only been afraid of failing. I've had lots of close calls with life and death type of situations, but that's probably the biggest fear that God has helped me overcome. It has been just the fear of failing.
1: Todd was able to overcome his fears by placing his trust in Jesus Christ. Billy Graham says Jesus is able to give all of his followers the courage to face their fears.
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0: spiral galaxies and blue stars. This is Ken Ham, author, speaker and blogger on science and the Bible's reliability. Many people assume that astronomy proves millions of years, but it actually challenges this idea. Here's just one example. We see beautiful spiral galaxies throughout the universe. The arms of these galaxies are filled with blue stars. These stars are very bright and quickly burn through their fuel. Secular astronomers must assume that new stars are constantly forming, but this has never been observed. The heavens declare the glory of God and the truth of the Bible. The stars and other heavenly bodies were created on day four of creation week just a few thousand years ago, just like the Bible states.
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5: Welcome to Bigger Questions, recorded live in the city of Melbourne. Today's bigger question: how can these scientists believe in God? Now, it's popular to see a conflict between science and the Christian faith, so today we're exploring some of the perceived conflicts and challenges between belief in God and modern science by talking with a number of real scientists who believe in God. It's National Science Week, so we're going to hear from a number of scientists we've had on the show before, but we're also going to include some new material not previously released. We start with Drs. Michael and Christina Smith. Dr. Michael Smith is a marine biologist and has a PhD in zoology from the University of Melbourne. And Dr. Christina Smith has a PhD in astrophysics from Swinburne University. And I posed them this problem. I said that you're both scientists, so how could you be Christian believers? There are people who would claim that people like you can't exist, that science and Christian faith are incompatible. We join them with Michael's response.
6: I think that that claim of non-existence is an interesting one, and it's the sort of belief which could be challenged with evidence, and I would present myself as evidence that I do exist and allow people to inform their own conclusions. I don't see any conflict with being a scientist and following Jesus. I see no conflict in that at all. And basically I believe that God is the creator of not only us but the entire universe and everything that there is. And so I actually see scientific research as a way of allowing us to understand a little bit more about the character and the greatness of the Creator.
5: How about you, Christina?
7: Well, I started my career in science as an undergraduate quite a number of years before I became a Christian. And my approach to becoming Christian was in some ways a very scientifically driven one, where I decided first whether it was possible to believe in a God that created the universe, whether that actually made sense with the evidence I had seen so far in my studies, and then decided whether, given that possibility, I concluded that it was possible, whether there was evidence for me to do so. And it wasn't a journey that happened overnight, but over a number of years. And I actually find my Christian faith is strengthened by some scientific evidence, some historical evidence, and some personal evidence that Jesus Christ, the Son of God, is the man I should be following.
5: The next scientist is Dr. Simon Angus. Simon is an associate professor of economics at Monash University. He's described himself as a specialist generalist, having trained across the arts, physical and social sciences. So I asked him, what convinced him to become a Christian believer?
8: Yeah, it's a good question. I don't have a partitioned brain. As I've said before, I don't see myself as the Christian part and the science part. And I think that's deeply unhelpful. I actually considered myself a Christian probably growing up. I was in a God-fearing household. But I got to university. I actually went to in Sydney to the University of New South Wales, and I got to meet some Christians who were actually reading their Bibles, which was unusual for me, and we kept talking about this guy Jesus, and he hadn't figured largely in my upbringing. And I worked out fairly quickly that I wasn't one of the people who followed Jesus. And so I spent probably a few years quite away from Christianity. And I was the guy at university who asked lots of questions of the Christians and other religions. And I was reading a lot of other, you know, literary theory and others. And I was probably not a very nice chap to talk to. But I was spending my time basically trying to make life difficult for believers of any type. Then about the end of third year, I wanted to put this question to bed. It was niggling, and I kept meeting these people. And something about the Christians particularly was their lives were uncharacteristically different. And, you know, at university you meet people of different political and other persuasions. But even the Marxist or the, you know, the deep feminist didn't seem actually to have such a changed, embeddedly changed life as the Christians I met. And I sort of had this niggling question, why would you do that? Why would you change in such a way? And I wanted to put it to bed. So I thought, well, Christianity is one of those religions this should be easy for because it claims to be historical. So I'll go to my massive university library, hire out some books, particularly books written by non-Christian authors, so they weren't, you know, subject to bias. I was, you know, with my scientific hat on. And I read a bunch of texts over one summer, and I had a list of questions, actually, which started with, was Jesus even a real historical figure?
9: Yep.
8: I settled that one fairly quickly in the affirmative.
9: Yep.
8: And I moved through to, can we believe and trust the histories about him in the Gospels? And then, did he really die? It actually seems important to the Christian story that he died a real death.
9: Yep.
8: And then, obviously, did he come back to life? And at the end, I remember quite clearly one night in my kind of dorm room at college with, you know, a stack of books next to me. You know, I'd spent this time thinking and reflecting about it and processing, and it was a very private thing. I hadn't told any of these people that I'd been talking to about this journey.
9: Yeah.
8: I came to this sort of quite difficult and uncomfortable realization that the explanation that Jesus rose from the dead by the power of God was the most reasonable explanation for the Jesus event, what had happened then. It's clear many historians acknowledge something special happened. What exactly and why is kind of a debate. But I thought, no, the biblical account, the gospel account, and then what happened in the lives after, and all, it all coheres with this theory that actually this guy this was a special death and a very special resurrection, and it did actually happen in history. And from then it was almost like a light going on in history, in biblical history, that's one thing I knew, and that light started shining out through both forward and backwards in the Bible as I thought, well, that kind of validates and makes everything else true, because if I'm going to believe that God raised a king from the dead, a future king of a new heavens and new earth, well, then I've got a fairly, you know, there's not much that this God cannot do. And in fact, that makes sense of everything else he promised and said in the rest of the Bible. And so then I felt, unlike all the rest of my studies, a real baby in this area. And I kind of put myself into all sorts of training and teaching and study about the Bible and about Christianity, because I then just had this enormous thirst for a whole new area of knowledge, and my curiosity again was piqued, and I must say that as I've kept growing and understanding Christianity, Christianity's not the question you resolve once. It's a kind of a question you resolve many times of many days. Am I still walking with Jesus? Is it still the way the fork in the road is presented many times over? I've continued to choose Jesus, and that for me makes complete sense of not only what happened to him, but also increasingly I see such a coherence in how it explains even how and why we do science. And I think, for me, it adds up. It makes sense, and it's coherent, and in science, that's the kind of theory we love, is one that's coherent, has explanatory power, and works in sort of a deeply satisfying way to slake our curiosity.
9: So you find it satisfying?
8: Yeah, I do. I think, in fact, more than that, I would say that the challenge is actually for atheist scientists to come up with a reason why science even works. I find Christianity satisfying personally, from a sense that it gives a centre to my life and a truth which centres all that I do. And someone once described me as someone who likes things from the ground up to be true, and that's true. I generally go back to first principles and like everything to kind of add up. And Christianity, I feel like, gives that cosmic foundation, which from then I can build my understanding of basically everything. And as a scientist, it provides a reason why I think the world has got for starters, knowledge in it, and why, as knowing beings, science is even possible. And so there's a coherence to actually why, if we've got a God who has got knowledge in him and he's made a world infused with knowledge, and that's this is what the Bible tells us, and he's made people with sort of special qualities who are knowing beings, who kind of, there's a matching between the way they know, the tools they have, and the knowledge that's in the world. These are all the elements, actually, that science needs to the program to actually work. If you don't have these elements in the world, and you have no reason for that, all you can really fall back on as a scientist is, well, my methodology of knowledge discovery, it's worked yesterday, and so I hope it will work tomorrow. Mm-hmm.
9: It's not a, almost that, kind of a blind faith.
8: Well, it is, and it's not terribly satisfying. And I think when scrutinised, for better or worse, not many scientists scrutinise that. And I think there's lots of temptations to actually build some sort of edifice on top of that, which pushes you away from an explanation with God. But I think when scrutinised, that question will lead many scientists, and has, we know, to a God-powered universe.
9: Although it's fairly common to believe that science and belief in God are actually in opposition. For example, well-known scientist and atheist Richard Dawkins says that he's hostile to religion because he claims it subverts science and teaches us not to change our minds and saps the intellect. But you disagree?
8: Yeah, I do. I think Richard Dawkins, I respect him deeply as a biologist, and I've read, you know, his books and so on. As a proponent of religion and so on, his own atheist scientific friends, there are some who really, I guess, wish he would spend more time thinking about and reflecting on the religions that he speaks of, and I think I'd probably be in that camp. No, I don't think it saps the intellect. The reverse. I think so. His view basically comes from one we might call scientism, the idea that science is not just a good tool to understand the material universe as it's presented to us, but it's actually the only tool which allows us to understand anything at all. I don't believe Richard actually believes that in his heart of hearts, because I don't believe he's used science to invigilate the close relationships in his life, to think and reflect upon his own emotions and feelings and so on. There are different types of knowledge in the world. Some of them are adept to being discovered through scientific method, and it's a scientific method that I love. But by definition, it investigates the material universe. It's not something which can, in other people's words, superintend on the non-material, the spiritual. It doesn't even have a category of knowledge to look at, and so I think we ought not, and it's very it's dissatisfying in terms of our knowledge to set them up in opposition, and instead we should respect and love science for what it can do and the power of it, but acknowledge the limitations. And I think that's where Richard and others would do well to consider and to learn from what has been a wonderful journey of knowledge discovery through other means and revelation and others and so on, and actually try to think clearly about a spiritual realm, if there is one, knowing that science may help us in some ways, but actually won't be able to ultimately decide on that. Ultimately, that's going to have to come from other places.
9: Mm. So you don't think that religion teaches us to be content with ignorance?
8: No, I don't. There may be religions for that, that's true, that there's the kind of don't ask religion. Christianity is not one of them.
9: But that was your experience as well, I suppose. You ask lots of questions.
8: Correct. And I think Christianity actually, as I've described, promotes and pushes and speaks to a God-powered universe with, knowing agents. And if you actually look at the history and philosophy of science, it's Christians and others, people of faith, but Christians have largely been people who have established universities, at least in the Western tradition and so on, because they are God-fearing, religious people, spiritual people, because they want and they see and understand a world infused with truth. And that's a world worthy and wonderful to know. And they know that by understanding that world more and better, they might be able to love others in a way that is fitting and right. And I think if anything, my faith exhorts me to use my skills and talents that God has made me with to explore more in this world for His glory and for the love and good of mankind.
9: My next scientist is Dr. Jonathan Clark. He's an astrogeologist and the president of the Mars Society Australia. I posed him a question which was raised by American atheist biologist and blogger P.Z. Myers, who once gave a talk entitled, "Scientists, if you're not an atheist, you aren't doing science right." Now, P.Z. Myers says that religion isn't compatible with science, so I asked Jonathan if he was conflicted when he does science as a believer.
10: No. I really have a complete struggle engaging with that kind of argument, because it doesn't make sense scientifically, no. And doesn't make sense from a religious point of view. I mean, he may well be a good scientist. You know, it's not in the field that I'm hugely familiar with or worked in, but it's very, very poor philosophy, because yeah. You know, science is an immensely powerful tool for looking at particular questions.
9: Mm.
10: It's a very bad tool, and we know this both from a philosophical point of view and a purely practical point of view, for addressing other questions. Mm. We can just look at the enthusiasm to which scientists have used their science to justify all sorts of horrible ideologies in the world and horrible practices. And that's not the fault of science any more than, you know, bad behavior by Christians is a criticism of Jesus. But it just shows that science is very, very limited. In the same way, you know, the Christian faith deals with particular things. Galileo, who's often held up as the epitome of the person who suffered from the conflict between science and religion, said, "The Bible teaches us how to go to heaven, not how the heavens go."
9: Mm.
10: And again, you know, Christianity is has a very specific focus, which, while it applies across all areas of life, nonetheless, the specific teachings deal with specific areas. I mean, we're told in one of Paul's epistles, 2 Timothy, that all Scripture is useful for, and the quote fails me at this point,
9: teaching, correcting, rebuking, and training in righteousness.
10: In righteousness, yes. It's not a manual of physics. It's not a manual of hydrodynamics or hydraulics or the history of the earth or the universe. It's about instructing us in righteousness, in godliness, equipping us in that.
9: So do you see then a harmony then between your Christian faith and your science?
10: I think there's a congruence. A harmony may be too strong a word, because when we're dealing with two things which are deal with sometimes overlapping areas from very different perspectives, they're not necessarily the same. But there is overlap, and there is dialogue between them. And because both theology and theology is not faith, and faith is not theology, when we talk about our theology and our science, these are both human endeavors. And like all human endeavors, they're flawed. So sometimes that congruence is not always evident.
9: Right.
10: But you know, part of the challenge of being people, part of the challenge of being a Christian in particular, is, well, we've got to make sense of this. And other people have other areas. So, you know, Christianity and politics, Christianity and economics are other things where, again, different disciplines, theology and economics, or theology and politics, you know, have to come together to make a functional society for people.
9: So do you see your Christian faith then helping you to navigate or understand the world better?
10: As an overall picture, yes. I hope that being a Christian makes me a better scientist, because I am aware of that bigger picture. I'm aware of ethical issues, of moral issues. Hopefully that makes me a more dedicated, a more ethical scientist.
9: Mm-hmm.
10: Hopefully it also means that I can keep it as proper perspective, not make a god out of it the way
9: right,
10: some people do as well.
9: Right, yes, yes. Our next scientist is one of the world's leading astronomers. Dr. Jennifer Wiseman is a senior astrophysicist at the NASA Goddard Flight Center, where she serves as the senior project scientist for the Hubble Space Telescope. So I asked her what convinced her to believe in Christianity.
11: I grew up in a Christian family and a loving church, and so I think, you know, these people weren't perfect by any means, but I think I really saw the life of God in these people, and it impressed me from a young age. I think it was also impressed upon me during my youth that there was a choice to be made as to whether to intentionally be a follower of Christ or live for yourself. And I think I was influenced by the late Billy Graham and some of his preaching. But I made that commitment. So life is very dynamic. And for me, and I'm sure for many, faith is about looking afresh to our Lord, to Christ, for each new situation that life brings, and to find out what God wants from us in this situation and how to live faithfully and fruitfully in these new situations. So that's what my faith has been more about, the challenges and joys of discipleship than actually coming to faith, which really came to my life at an early age.
9: Now, another question's come in from our text line here. It says, if you are open-minded scientists, are you open to being convinced that God does not exist? That is, what kind of evidence would convince you to give up your faith?
11: I think since I did not come to faith based on scientific arguments, that I wouldn't be prone to losing my faith based on scientific arguments, because that's not why I became a believer in the first place. The God that we understand in Christianity is a person, is a being. You come to faith in God and in a relationship with God, and that relationship is personal and it's meaningful and it's real. And so there isn't some sort of new scientific discovery that can actually, you know, pull that rug out from under you. Now, there are scientific discoveries that can make you have to kind of rethink your, you know, if you have a certain picture in your mind of the framework in which you think God is operating in the natural world, and then you learn something through science that basically challenges and broadens that particular aspect of your faith. Absolutely. You know, I think we should always be humble and open to learning new things and reconsidering the frameworks that we have constructed in our minds. But I just can't see how any new information from science would do anything but simply enrich my understanding of reality and therefore of God. But I'll pass.
9: So now, the more that you learn about astronomy, space, and the heavens, do these discoveries threaten or enhance your idea of God?
11: I think it's the more I've learned about the universe, the more we're learning it. It certainly enriches my understanding of God. I mean, again, my faith is not based on science in the first place. I was a believer first and then became a scientist. So science has just been a natural part to me of understanding the handiwork of God. But I think what's been most interesting to me is as I've become more aware of the time involved for the universe as we know it to become as it is today, to me that's been an interesting challenge of just contemplating the work of God over times and spaces that are hard for humans to comprehend. But that's enriching to me. That actually makes for me God more interesting. But,
9: yeah. So as scientists, are you any less awestruck by the creation, because now you know the physical process about how this happened?
11: Oh, no, just the opposite. I think as a scientist, I am more awestruck when we do understand how things work. I find that to be most gratifying and most exciting, that it appears, as a Christian, I would put it this way, that God creates a universe that works, you know. So it's not the things we don't understand, to me, that should cause us to say, you know, there's proof of God right there. We don't understand how something works, so ha, there's God. It's when we do understand that we can say, that's amazing. Or occasionally we say, you know, that's very troubling. I understand the physics of how this works. Let's say, you know, earthquakes or things like that. I understand the physics, but then it causes you to ask, you know, perhaps some more difficult questions. Why would God put together physical forces that could lead to suffering? Those are very valid questions, but I think they're satisfying both for these positive reactions and these more troubling questions, but they're satisfying when they're based on the fact that we do understand how things work and we believe God is responsible for it. Mm.
9: Yeah. Now, at the same conversation we recorded with Jennifer, we also spoke with Dr. Luke Barnes, who is a postdoctoral researcher in astronomy and cosmology. I asked him about the relationship of his belief in God and science and what convinced him of his Christian faith.
12: Actually, it worked the other way around, that my Christianity was one of the things that drew me into science, mm-hmm. in that in sort of two ways that he was, you know, something that was obviously a noble pursuit. But at the same time, here is something that the people who didn't believe what I believe were saying, that here's where the real test of Christianity comes. It's coming from the sciences. And that sort of, you know, in a backwards way kind of drew me in.
9: So you were challenged in some ways. It was the challenge.
12: I mean, there's two. So the philosopher Peter Kraft, who said, you know, if your faith is weak and you don't want to have it challenged, don't go and read The Brothers Karamazov. Right? Now, there's two types of people, the people who won't and the people who will go and read The Brothers Karamazov, now that I've said that. And I did, I have. So that's where I was at, and ultimately found that there were good answers to the sorts of critiques that were being thrown at Christianity.
9: Mm. So now, the more that you learn about astronomy, space and the heavens, do these discoveries threaten or enhance your idea of God?
12: So I think they enhance it in a couple of ways. So we just saw some beautiful pictures, as one on the screen now, of the universe. You show one of these wonderful Hubble images and the whole crowd goes, whoa. And when we have our astronomy seminars, when there's just astronomers in the room and we're discussing the latest, you know, astronomy, if one of those pictures come up, we all go, whoa. Like, none of that changes. The universe is still impressive no matter how many times you've looked at it, how deeply you've looked at it. So that level of... one of the wonderful things I find about Christianity as opposed to naturalism is I can look at that and say that's beautiful without having to put an asterisk and say actually beauty is just some sort of evolved response to this, that, and the other. You know, I can just say that's a beautiful thing. In the same way, I can say goodness is good without any asterisk on that as well. So that's one of the major things. Details about the size of the universe and the way that we fit into the universe, fine tuning, has been something that sort of fits into my Christian worldview in a fairly natural and easy way, and I think, again, as I said before, sort of lights a fire underneath the naturalist. One of my favourite verses in the Old Testament is in Isaiah. It just says, lift your eyes and look to the heavens, who created all these? So I think in the history of, you know, in the history of civil, you know, human beings, that the question, where did all this stuff come from, has been a major pointer towards a creator, even if it's not the most, you know, watertight argument there. I think that the way most people have realized, you know, most people have looked around and seen the way the universe all fits together, even the universe we can see, let alone the stuff we see in the fundamental laws to the larger scale of the universe, and seen something that looks like it fits together, that looks like it's been planned out.
9: Mm. Well, the late, great Stephen Hawking once says, before we understood science, it was natural to believe that God created the universe, but now science offers a more convincing explanation. So is Hawking right?
12: No. What science does is describe the natural world. We take observations of the world and we try and fit it together within a mathematical theory, and we find that there are patterns underneath. But none of that process answers the bigger questions about where it came from or who is sustaining it. Describing the work of an artist does not replace the artist. So I think there's this very naive picture there that if you've explained one natural thing in terms of another natural thing, that you can keep doing that forever and explain all the natural things. And that's just not true.
9: So there we have it. The stories and reflections from a number of scientists about how they can believe in God. So let me leave you with what one scientist thought in relation to his science and his faith in God from Isaiah 40:26. Lift up your eyes and look to the heavens. Who created all these? He who brings out the starry host one by one and calls forth each of them by name. Because of his great power and mighty strength, not one of them is missing. Thanks very much to all of our scientists who could share for this National Science Week special show. I look forward to you joining us next time for Bigger Questions.
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And love is patient, suffering long.

0: What happens when the perfect life you've built for yourself falls apart?
1: It just all fell into this great big crumbling mess, including my faith at that stage, because I felt God was letting me down. So everything's falling apart, and there were weeks and months of sobbing.
0: So how do you get through a time of such hurt and brokenness?
1: It was in my moment of absolute destruction and brokenness and vulnerability. 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He always was, but I could really feel it there in my brokenness because that barrier was gone. I was ready to receive His love and grace. But I had a real sense that this needed almost to happen for me to start paying attention to God and His love.
0: Even when every part of life seems to be falling apart, there is hope. 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
5: The third book of John in verse 2 says, "Beloved, I pray that you may prosper in all things and be in health just as your soul prospers." Today we look a little at some soul care. Your body is like an earth suit that will eventually die and be replaced with a new celestial Christ-like body. Paul wrote in 2 Corinthians 4 verse 7, "But we have this treasure in earthen vessels." The treasure, the thing that matters most, the thing that will live on for eternity, is your soul. John writes in 3 John verse 2, "Beloved, I pray that you may prosper in all things and be in health, just as your soul prospers." Someone's estimated that the average body contains enough phosphorus to make 800,000 match heads, enough sugar to make 60 cubes, enough salt to cover 20 spoons, and enough iron to make a 3-inch nail. The rest is just dust and water. The story is told of a little boy who was taught in Sunday school, "For dust you are, and to dust you shall return." That's from Genesis 3 verse 19. One day when he was looking under the bed, his mother asked him, "What are you looking at?" He replied, "My Sunday school teacher said that from dust we are, and from dust we go back. There's somebody under my bed, and I can't tell whether they're coming or going." Seriously, since your body is temporal and your soul is eternal, you must take the long view and practice soul care. Nurture your soul daily with God's word. Fortify and enrich it by spending time each day with God in prayer. Discover the talents and treasures He's placed within you and invest them into the kingdom of God. Next time someone says to you, "Take care of yourself," think not only about your body, but about your soul. And that's the word for today.
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we started talking about that Micah 6:8 verse, Chrisama and Jason Ingram and myself. And Chris had just brought up, like, gosh, I've heard this verse all my life. And I think it'd be, if we could find a way to put that in a song and just, like, not, like, reference it, but, like, as is, sing it. I was just like, there's no way. Like, those words will fit in any... I mean, you can make them fit in a song, but surely not in a way that you'd want to listen back or even sing them. And then Jason sits down at piano and he starts playing that chord progression and starts singing, act justly, love mercy, walk humbly. And then all of a sudden it opened up this road that no one could have seen. A song came from it, but even more than the song was the ability to really quickly talk about the things that Jesus said were the most important. In Micah, that verse, Micah 6:8, the question was like, what pleases God? Like, is it mountains of tithe money? Is it books and books of worship songs? Like, what does he actually like care about? In the verses, he's shown you, it says, oh mortal, which I think is hilarious. He's shown you, oh mortal, in your short time here, what he desires, and it's to act justly, love mercy, and walk humbly with him. Be connected with him. Like, we were born for this. Like, this song is a reminder of the things that we were born for.

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3: 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I'm Alida Robinson, and each Wednesday morning, I'll be musically speaking about our artists, their lives, their music, new release albums, interviews with the artists, and much more. 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
4: In the late 18th century, William Wilberforce was converted. Almost single-handedly, he broke the shackles of slavery.
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6: We are looking at the footprint of God over the last 2,000 years. History
7: makers. Since the Roman legion destroyed Jerusalem in the year 70 A.D., the Jewish people have a nation of their own.
8: And he said, well, no, Randy, we're not all just faking it. There is a living hope, and his name is Jesus. And I believe that that's really why you're here.
9: Christ died for us. History
10: Makers. Hi, and welcome to History Makers. I'm Matt Prater. Today, my guest is Ian Cook from Atmosphere Pictures. He's a TV producer, film director, you name it, he's done it. How you doing, mate?
11: I'm good. Good, mate. How are you?
10: Yeah, very good. Now, you and I have worked together on a few projects over the years with the National Day of Prayer and Fasting, mm-hmm. Making some documentaries, and I've certainly loved learning about what you do. Let's find out the man behind the camera. Tell us a little bit about where you were born and raised.
11: I was born in the UK and raised there. Born in Norfolk and grew up in Newcastle-on-Tyne.
10: Mm-hmm. And did you have a religious upbringing, or...?
11: Very complicated. I was dragged to church every Sunday, but at the age of 16, I completely rebelled and actually went into a world where I hated Christians.
10: Really? And I understand you were a DJ for a while, weren't you?
11: Yes. What I did is when I left school, I worked on the land, and that took me to a place just outside of London. And I used to do this mobile disco on the weekends, and some agent from London liked what I was doing. And picked me up to start booking me on weekends in clubs. So I actually ended up working in clubs in London. I don't know whether I want to go into some of the things that happened there.
10: Yeah, yeah.
11: But they were pretty wild experiences. And, I'm thankful that the Lord's taken me out of that. But, that was for about 6 or 9 months. And I could have stayed in that. But instead, I went to agricultural college. Now, don't ask me why that happened.
10: Why did that happen? Oh, sorry, you told me not to ask. Sorry.
11: Okay. Well, you know, one of the things about my father did is always put in a sense of duty in my life, and so I'd committed to go to college, and the money I was being offered to be a DJ was huge, but because I made that commitment, I stuck to that commitment, and I'm thankful I did because you know what? Unless something had happened, probably by the age of 25, I would have been dead from an overdose, something like that. Working in that environment, that world then, we're talking about 78, 79, somewhere around that time, 1979 that is, yeah, now I'm giving my age away. and it was pretty wild, you know. I don't want to go into the details of what happened, but there was drugs, alcohol, women, all of those sorts of things in my life.
10: And how did you come to know Jesus?
11: Well, I went to Ag College, as I promised, and actually run the college disco for a year, funnily enough. And, you know, I heard about this scholarship to come to Australia while I was there. And so I applied for it, and it was a national scholarship, and that's how I ended up coming here into Australia in 1980, it was. In August 1980, I arrived and sort of worked on the land and went to college. And I felt very empty. I felt very alone. I was on my own here. I felt very victimized at college because I was a pommy. And they didn't like pommies much, these boys from the land. And there was a strong alcohol culture at the college, so I was drinking a lot. and but I felt like there was just an emptiness in my life. Then there was this bloke in the room next door to me, and he always seemed to be happy. And I used to think, what has this guy got? Grenville, his name, I think it was. What has he got? What is it? Why is he always so happy? Nothing seems to faze him. What is it? And he loved me. He didn't care about who I was. He was just a friend. He loved me. He talked to me. He said, shared things with me. You know, we had conversation, even though I don't know whether I was too sober at the time. But, you know, and I was really seeking something or other. And one day he invited me to come to this coffee shop. And I thought, oh, you know, I've got a problem with alcohol. I need to do something about it. Luckily, it wasn't a long-term problem, so I think there was hope.
10: Mm.
11: So I said, I'll go along, thinking it was some sort of cafe, coffee place, you know. Anyway, I hated church. I hated Christians because of my upbringing, and I won't go into that's another story, you know, it could take a while. But I just saw hypocrisy in my own, you know, within that whole thing.
10: Yeah.
11: And so I built my life around this vision of who I was and what I was, and that I could drink and do drugs and sleep with women and whatever else it was to, and still be successful and still go to heaven sort of thing, you know, because I didn't really know, even though I'd been taught Bible stories as a kid. And anyway, he stopped outside this church hall. This is down in Victoria. And I went, I'm not going in there. And I really did not. I said there was a pub across the road. Every inch of me wanted to go to the pub. Somehow I ended up in that hall. I don't know how that happened. I really don't. Somehow I ended up sitting in there. So there was a guy there who asked me about, you know, what I thought about life. And Grenville got me a coffee. And we talked about the universe. But you know, this guy, he talked about the authority. He started talking about the Bible and the authority of the Word of God, the authority of the Bible. Something happened. I don't know what that was. Something started to break down inside of me. All of my, everything I'd set up for myself as my belief, it was starting to crack. And so the walls had been sort of shattered and cracked. And I went out of that. They actually called me back at the end of the night, and they all stood around and prayed for me, and I'm just going, yeah, yeah, sure. You know, nothing was going on, and it was like, you know, they're all raising their hands, and they were lovely people. I can't say that. But God was at work. I went back to college, and then he invited me to the Christian fellowship that was at the college. It was only about five or six people. And so I went along the first time, and I think I was sort of still half cut, so, you know, a bit boozy. But I listened, and I didn't get much out of it. Anyway, he just invited me back a couple of weeks later, and for some reason I went along again, and I'm sitting at the back of the room. Nobody, you know, they're all sort of around the front there, and I'm sort of sitting in the back wall, and I just said, you know, I was feeling really empty. I was at a point in my life where I didn't want to live anymore. It was like a big black hole was sucking me up, and I knew something had to happen. And I just said this prayer. I said, God, Lord, I know about you. If you're real, if you exist, then I want to ask you into my life. And if you show me you're real, then I'll follow you for the rest of my days. And that's had a profound effect, because at that second, it was like a tidal wave of warmth came through from my top of my head. I can't explain it any other way. Mm. Right through my toes. And that emptiness was completely gone. And I was just jumping with joy. I was jumping over tables. The guys there didn't know what had happened. I'd been sitting at the back. They were, you know. And again, it would be this minister had talked about the authority of the Bible. He'd caused me to say that prayer. So God really showed me. Now, 3 days later, I could go down the pub and drink orange juice because he healed me of any alcohol issues. Now, that's a rare thing, and I'd never sort of say that will happen to alcoholics. But I can actually drink a glass of wine with dinner now, and I'm so thankful that the Lord's healed me through that in that moment of time. But that was his expression. That was him showing his miracle to show me that he was real and a part of that. So that's how I came to know the Lord.

0: You're listening to History Makers, and today we're speaking to Ian Cook from Atmosphere Pictures. And tell me about your early church experiences after that. What was it like getting involved in church culture after?
1: Oh, yeah, right. It was interesting. I've always been a bit of a renegade, but no, it was great. We went to church in Victoria, and then, funnily enough, I went there and I worshipped there. Then I went back to England at the end of my course for a couple of months and visited the family, and that's where I met the Holy Spirit. I got baptized in the Holy Spirit in the UK, in Surrey, and then I came back here and I got baptized in water at DY Beach when I became part of Christian City Church. What was it? C3. I was Christian City Church.
0: Yeah, so Phil Pringle's church.
1: Yeah.
0: So I went to Bible college there in 1993.
1: I went to part-time Bible college in 84.
0: 84, so you were there way before me, yeah. And was that ministry training college that you went to, or was it the Creative Arts?
1: No, well, we actually did the founding year of Creative Arts in 1985.
0: Wow, okay.
1: So I did the part-time Bible college in 84 and then did the founding year of Creative Arts in 1985 with Nigel Compton. I don't know whether you...
0: I remember Nigel, yeah.
1: Most of viewers would know about Nigel, beautiful man. And it was at C3 that my TV career started.
0: Really? Okay.
1: In 83, Phil got up and said, we want to get into television. And my hand just leapt into the air because I'd always had a passion and a heart to be involved in.
0: Mm.
1: And you know, over the years, we learnt by default how to do TV. You know, I have some distinct memories of the failures that we did and how we learnt by experience. But I became their mainline cameraman for many years.
0: Did you really? Okay. Because they had JTV was the TV show, wasn't
1: it? Yeah, we birthed that.
0: Wow.
1: Yeah, that was one of the primary Christian television shows in Australia.
0: Yeah.
1: I mean, apart from Gordon Moyes and Turnaround Australia, JTV was one of the first, you know, it was, again, pioneering in that whole area of Christian television.
0: Mm.
1: And, you know, I was there for many, many years at C3. And
0: so in 93 when I went there, would you have been there then?
1: I was around.
0: You were around there?
1: Yeah. I think I'd stepped down from the TV ministry, but I was still in church. I
0: remember Roger Beard was a part of the time.
1: Yeah, there you go.
0: Small world.
1: I was in C3 till 2006.
0: Okay. Because I filmed a children's TV series there.
1: Mm.
0: First time, that was my first ever, well, I'd done a little bit in Coffs Harbour when I was growing up, but I filmed it there, and I remember thinking, oh, I'd love to do more media, you know. It really stirred my heart. And I love that their church had a focus on training up people in radio, in TV, in film, in acting, singing, dancing. Mm. Churches should embrace the arts like that, shouldn't they?
1: But not just in the Christian world, but actually training up people to go out into the mainstream
0: world. Right. Come on.
1: So... In 88, I thought I was good enough. I did a couple of things in 87. I shot a TV commercial and did a little corporate job, and that worked out pretty well.
0: Mm.
1: So I went out freelance as a cameraman in 88 and into the industry and bought some gear and you know, just it's been a journey. I used to did a lot of work for Channel 10. And Seven, a little bit for Seven and the ABC, and a lot of corporate work during that time.
0: Mm-hmm.
1: And then we started a production business in the early 90s called Vision Mix, and that was really mainly doing corporate work. But I did a lot of stuff again for Channel 10 over those years, and I shifted from being a cameraman to more of producing. And
0: tell me about your work with Reinhard Bonnke. You travelled around in the Northern Territory, in the WA.
1: I didn't actually travel with him, I production managed a shoot with him.
0: Wow.
1: What an amazing man. I did spend some time with him when he came to Sydney, and we flew up to Tamworth in a chartered plane. But the crew in the UK asked me to put this whole shoot together. So that was in 2000. And we also shot 5 half-hour lifestyle programs called Greater Than Gold during the Olympics about what God was doing at the Olympics. And I think that ended up being broadcast in about 30 countries or plus. You never know where it's going to end up, but it was all over the world. And it was really lifestyle type TV. And what we were trying to do is get out of the traditional teaching, preaching type of television and actually do stuff that is more engaging.
2: You

0: You're listening to History Makers, and today we're speaking to Ian Cook from Atmosphere Pictures. And you were around in the early days of the Australian Christian Channel. How did you get involved there?
1: You know, there's a really interesting story, and I love Mike Jeffs, and he was great for the channel. ACC came, God just did an amazing job. It was a friend of mine, Jeff, and myself, knew somebody who'd worked at Optus, and he invited us in for a meeting. And at the time, the Aurora Satellite Network, which was like a satellite television, which only had the five main channels going to about 5,000 people, was broadcasting out into rural Australia, and they wanted to make a digital channel with about 30 channels with Optus. And so we just went in there and started talking to them about this, you know, TV channel and putting together. And you know, Jeff Williamson and myself had done this. We'd done this whole he'd done this research into the Christian market here, which was, you know, an inch thick, and all the graphs and the depth of the market. And it got to a point where they wanted $1 million a year to run this channel. We didn't know what even the audience was going to be on satellite TV. And we said, look, they said, what do we have to do to take this forward? And I just said, look, we just said we need to talk to the cable TV company, which was then separate from Optus. So we went in there and we talked to their director of programming, and it was a miracle. There were some miracles along the way that God did. And so we went in, he was interested, he saw that the preparation we'd done, you know, was really, really, showed that there was a market there and that they should be pursuing that. And as we left the building, I think one of our meetings with this director of programming at Optus, one of the board members was walking down the corridor and actually asked the question. He was a lovely guy, a Christian man from Melbourne representing another company, and said, are we ever going to do something about having a Christian channel on this? And so, oh, here it all is. This guy handed it over and said, here it all is. So we worked on that for a while, and that took about 2 years. Neil became involved. Remember Neil?
0: Elliot.
1: Neil Elliot, yeah. He's a great mate, and I love that man.
0: Yeah.
1: He became involved, and then we looked at each other and said, who do we bring in? Who should run this channel? Who should do this channel? And Mike Jeff's name came up because he is perfectly positioned. And one of the key elements is with Optus, they wanted us to keep this channel completely independent. It couldn't be attached to any church denomination or group or anything like that. So we had to keep it outside of any of the denomination, any of the churches. So he just said, he just flew down and met us and just got right on board and did an incredible job getting it to where it is, you know, starting it off and taking it forward and doing the negotiations that needed to be done, providing that, you know, because he had the resources, he had the capability, he had the spirit, he had the connections within Optus and you know, obviously God's plan to do that. And you know, I take my hat off to him and respect him greatly for the hard work that he did as well, you know, that in making that channel a reality. It was a long, hard journey for him.
0: And you think about the impact that Christian Channel's had. Of course, it's on Foxtel, and you can get it on different platforms these days too. You know, and the quality has really improved, I've noticed, over the last few years. And I think we need to see more Christians actively in TV, filmmaking, not just Christian preachy content either, just good family wholesome content. We need more of that. And I think you're a part of that plan in Australia, and I'm really excited to catch up with you. We've been chatting with Ian Cook, who has been working in TV and film for many years and got lots of amazing projects. If you want to find out more about some of the work he's been doing with the documentaries with the National Day of Prayer, the website is nationaldayofprayer.com.au. You can find out some links to some of the information there. It's been great to have you with us today. Ian, I reckon you're History Maker. Thanks for joining us.
1: Thanks, mate. It's been great to be here.
0: Thanks for joining us on History Makers. 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

0: Trevor Sampson is a black man who grew up in South Africa under apartheid, a form of institutionalized segregation and discrimination. As a result, he spent his childhood in a rough neighborhood.
1: Gangster-riddled, drug-infested, alcohol problems, all kinds of stuff. I saw people killed in front of my eyes.
0: Through the power of God's love, Trevor's story is a journey from poverty and abuse to reconciliation and salvation.
1: I'm glad that I know now never to do the same to others and to love my neighbor as myself.
0: Billy Graham spoke in South Africa about God's love for all of us in his historic 1973 outreach.
2: God loves you, and God loved us so much that he gave his son. What do you have to do? By faith, you must receive Christ as your Lord and Savior.
0: Learn more about God's love for you by visiting findpeacewithgod.net. 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

Hey, this is Natalie Grant, and this is the story behind my song, Who Else? I was walking through something difficult. I had just come through cancer. I had lived the faithfulness of God. Yet sometimes when you're right back in the thick of something difficult, you don't feel the faithfulness of God in that moment. And you have to remind yourself, that's right. Remember when he showed up before? There is nobody like our God. We can have confidence because he's proven himself faithful.

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1: Whatever it is you're going through, whatever it is that's troubling you and overwhelming you, God never promises that he'll remove what's troubling us or what we're going through. He may do that, but doesn't necessarily promise that. But you can know that the Lord is with you, that he is at your side. He is upholding you. There's so many areas of our life that we want direction. We want to know, well, which way should I go? What should I do? What should you do? What path should you take? What option do you go for? Whatever you do, make God's word part of your daily life, part of your daily routine. But here's the thing. The path that God has for you, his plan for your life, is to change and to transform you to be more and more like Jesus.
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3: 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I just didn't realise what the truth was behind it.
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5: A clairvoyant is a person who claims to have a supernatural ability to perceive events in the future. And a medium is a person through whom spirits are alleged to be able to speak through. Our guest today has had experience being both, but she has now stepped out of the kingdom of darkness and has stepped into the kingdom of light. We'll hear her story on today's program. Sue Merrick, welcome to the program.
3: Thanks, Eric. It's nice to be here.
5: Glad to have you with us. And also joining us today is author and speaker Samantha Jankel.
6: Hi, Eric. Nice to be with you.
5: Glad to have you with us. And I should say that the reason why we are even chatting with Sue Merrick today is because you suggested her as a guest.
6: Yeah, I did when we were chatting on the phone. Mm-hmm. So I met Sue a few weeks ago, or a few months now, where I had to meet her for another situation within a church. And so I went over to meet her and we got talking. And in that talk, we started talking about Sue's testimony and how she became a Christian.
5: And it sounds like it got more and more interesting as she went on.
6: Yeah, it was absolutely astounding. My mouth was open the whole time, you know what I mean? It's like you're gobsmacked. And then we had her come over for dinner, her and her husband, and share more with not just myself, but with my husband, Peter, and our children. And it's a miracle. Her story is a miracle of God's transforming power.
5: So the other day, as you mentioned, we were having a chat, and I said, well, do you have any suggestions for guests? And you said, do I have the perfect suggestion for you? So that's where you come in, Sue.
3: Thank you.
5: You have quite a story. We should go back. Where did it all begin? Where were you born and raised?
3: I was born in Footscray in Melbourne, and in a northern suburb most of my life. Haven't really gone far from where I grew up, in Avondale Heights.
5: And any spiritual upbringing?
3: No, none at all. Really, we were quite a non-religious family, and Christmas and Easter just consisted of presents from Santa and Easter eggs.
6: So, but you had an encounter, didn't you, spiritually, when you were 17, is that right?
3: Yes, at school, we were in a year 12 camp, and I was really keen to find out if there was a spiritual, if the spiritual world was real. And so we devised this plan that at midnight we would go across and have a seance at the local cemetery.
6: And how did it go?
3: It didn't turn out really well. No. Most of the children got scared and we ran away, but we regrouped in the school, in the scout hall, and had a seance which went for about 4 hours. Through the early hours of the morning, and it was really scary.
6: So can I ask, did the teachers know about this, or was this just something you did secretly, a bunch of you?
3: The teachers didn't know what we did until it all went pear-shaped and we all were screaming our heads off and running around like crazy, and but it scared me, and I pretty much didn't want to do anything after that.
5: And I think it's not that uncommon that teenagers, you know, and the supernatural and seances, there's going to be a natural interest in that type of thing.
6: Absolutely.
5: But before we go any further, I think we should make it clear that the supernatural world does exist. As Christians, we know that. There's God, angels, but there's also a demonic dimension of the supernatural.
6: Yes.
5: So we certainly don't want to glorify these types of things because they sound interesting. A Ouija board and seances and all that stuff. You've seen it in movies, but you're playing with fire.
6: Yes, a lot of, I was told that, am I sure I'm on the right side? When I first started, and I rolled my eyes and thought, what are you talking about? There's no sides. But there is definitely another side to that. And so that's what we want to talk about today.
5: Okay. And so was there more to the seance story?
6: Only that it really put me into fear. And so I from 17 to about 24.
5: What frightened you?
6: We had a manifestation in the seance, and our fireplace, flames came out of the fireplace.
5: Oh, wow.
6: And scared us.
5: Mm.
6: And we broke a few glasses and things that as we got up in fright. And so after that, I tended to steer away, but I couldn't sleep with the light off. Mm. I was scared of the dark.
7: So in that seance, if I remember correctly, you were talking about how a glass fell, and it was basically saying if the glass broke, your life was going, you're going to die.
6: Yeah, so someone had heard that if a glass breaks in the middle of the seance, then someone would die.
7: Yeah.
6: And we broke two.
7: So do you think that's where the fear came in, because you had that in the back of your mind, that glass broke?
6: Actually, it fell out of my hand.
7: Okay.
6: So I felt like I had caused it.
7: Yeah. But then you still looked into clairvoyancy and medium, is that right? So you were fearful up to the age of 24.
6: Yes.
7: But then you went on searching?
6: Yes, I went after my honeymoon. Actually, my mum invited me. She was doing meditation. She invited me to a meditation class. So I thought I was really relaxed. I didn't need meditation. I'd just come back from my honeymoon. But I thought I'll go along with her. I'd been away for a couple of weeks. So I went along to this meditation class. And halfway through the class, the person who was leading it was doing something while everyone had their eyes closed, and I happened to open my eyes and see him do that. And I thought, see, he's doing something supernatural.
5: What were you seeing?
6: Well, he put his hand out. Everyone had their eyes closed, and there was about 20 people in the room with their eyes closed and the lights dimmed, and he had his hand reached out across the circle, and he was reaching for someone, and that person had her eyes closed, and as he pulled his hand forward, her head fell forward. And
5: oh,
6: so
5: wow.
6: I was trying to work out, how did that happen? Mm. She couldn't see him. He was doing something to her, and she responded without looking. And so I asked him later. I said, I had one eye open, by the way, for the next part, because I was scared he would do it to me.
7: Couldn't imagine. Didn't
6: know what he'd done. And when I asked him, he said to me, oh, you don't realise that there is a supernatural realm. And I said, oh, yes, I do. I've had experience and I'm quite fearful. And he said, well, knowledge dispels fear. And he gave me a brochure for his course that he did, and he taught mediumship. And so my mum and myself, we did a 20-week course and learnt about the spiritual realm.
7: Wow. And when you were doing that course, lead us through what that looked like. Did that fear go because you felt like you had more knowledge?
6: It did. I felt like I knew what was going on. They did say that there's no devil.
7: Okay.
6: There's no evil, but there is bad energy and good energy.
7: Okay.
6: And so it was around controlling the good and the bad energy. And so that dispelled a lot of the fear at the time. And we did things like crystal healing, Reiki, channeling, tarot cards.
5: Reiki
6: is like a energy healing, hands-on kind of energy.
5: It's all new to me, yeah.
7: So really, you couldn't see anything bad in it because you haven't really been introduced to the light. So to you, you were helping people. Your heart was to help people.
6: Absolutely. I mean, to help myself to start with, because I would ask the spirits all kinds of things like, where can I park? And really simple things. And then I would just help people. If they were feeling sick, I would ask for the energy to come through the universe and through my hands and onto their body and heal them. And they would feel better momentarily. And so I'd feel like, okay, I'm doing something good. I'm helping people.
5: So you actually learned all this stuff from this class.
6: Yes. Yeah.
5: And you're saying that in your experience, it seemed to be working.
3: Absolutely. That was the thing. It was real. I wanted to know if it was real, and I experienced it was actually real. I just didn't realize what the truth was behind it.
5: Our guest today is Sue Merrick, and she's talking about her experience as a clairvoyant and also as a medium. But as we will hear, she eventually steps out of the kingdom of darkness and steps into the kingdom of light. We'll have more of her story when we return right here on Real Faith.
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5: Welcome back. I'm Eric Scatto, and today we are speaking with Sue Merrick, who had experience being a clairvoyant and also a medium. Before the break, we heard how she actually took a course on how to become a medium. So she is our guest today, Sue Merrick, and also joining us today is author and speaker and friend of Sue Merrick, Samantha Jekyll.
7: So, Sue, you do this course on becoming a medium, and you suddenly have people come to you for readings. And how did that come about, that people found out that you could read?
3: I think we just started with friends and family, and I just wanted to experiment, really, to see if it was working. And so I asked people if they'd like a reading, and then people started, word of mouth got around, and people were coming to me, making appointments, and I didn't take money for it because I thought I was just helping people.
7: Yeah.
3: And so in my workplace even, they would come at lunchtime and book in readings and energy healings and things like that.
7: And that went so far that you had to stop that, didn't you, because it became so time-consuming.
3: It did. I found that a lot of people were obsessed about it, and they wanted to come back again and again and again. And I started to wonder if it was a bit like an addiction. So I felt uncomfortable with it, and I was thinking that I wanted to stop it and not do it as often.
7: Yeah. So you then take a job with a Christian organization or firm that's run by Christians.
3: Yes.
7: And you have an encounter with God, but it's not probably in the sense that we would think of an encounter, but you had an encounter with the Bible.
3: Yes.
7: Is that right? Do you want to talk a little bit about that, what happened?
3: It's a funny story. My mum gave me a Bible when I left home. I was fourth out of five kids. No one else got a Bible. In fact, we'd never seen it before, but I think it was hers. And she gave me this Bible when I left home. And I don't know why, but I had it in my drawer everywhere I moved. And I would occasionally open it up and always start at Genesis 1. And it seemed like it was in a different language. I couldn't really understand it. So when I went to this Christian organization, they had different Bibles, all different kinds of Bibles, and I couldn't believe that there were so many kinds. Hmm. So I would use one of these Bibles to give the boss a scripture each day to start his day off on his run sheet. It was way before iPhones, so there was no Blackberries and iPhones or anything. It was just a paper run sheet, and I would put a scripture at the bottom.
5: So you're getting some brownie points.
3: I was trying to get brownie points.
7: Yeah, yes. It was like giving him a word of the day to encourage him.
3: Yes, without even realizing what I was doing. I would open the Bible and ask the universe for a Bible verse. And so,
5: But he didn't know you were asking the universe for which Bible verse.
3: No, he didn't know.
5: He just thought you were coming up with some
3: verses. Yeah.
5: Okay.
3: So there was something going on in that Bible that I couldn't quite put my fingers on. And the other thing that happened was the wife, she knew that I did all this sort of stuff, and she never condemned me. She did say to me, though, to be careful and to make sure I wasn't on the wrong side, but she never condemned me in the midst of it. And I had an experience in my bed where the demons would try and get me and hold me down. It was a bit like night terrors. couldn't move, couldn't breathe, couldn't move, was in the dark. And she said to me to call on the name of Jesus when that happened, and I didn't really pay any attention.
5: Now, we should say, with your getting involved in all these, what we know now is demonic forces.
3: Yes.
5: You're opening yourself up to demonic forces coming into your life and doing terrible things. Is that right?
3: Absolutely. And I think it was because I wanted to put the brakes on. I tried to stop doing it. I didn't want to do it as often. And so in the evening, sometimes every couple of months, I would get these attacks and I wouldn't be able to break out of them. And so I told her about that.
5: The Bible verse that's coming to my mind is that verse in the Bible that Satan masquerades as an angel of light. So he makes it so attractive to you. That's kind of how he got you sucked into this.
3: Oh, absolutely. I think we try and do things that are, we think we're doing the right thing, but really...
5: Because you had good motives. You wanted to help people.
3: Yes.
5: When you got into this.
3: Yes.
5: So it sounds nice.
3: It sounds nice, and hopefully people are getting answers, especially to people who have passed on or they've got grief or they want answers about their future, and we thought we were helping.
7: Mm. Yeah. So what's the transition from understanding that the Bible relates to a God and a creator and this incredible, awesome king? What's that journey for you to go from that time to knowing Jesus?
3: What happened was I left that job. The business closed down and I actually took some time off. And there'd been an A-frame sign on the local roundabout for a community church. And I'd been seeing it for months, actually. And I thought to myself, I might go there. And I got up one morning. My husband had been to golf and the two children, 2 and 4, were fed and dressed before 9 o'clock. It was a miracle. And I was like, I'm wearing my tracksuit, my Adidas tracksuit, and I'm going to church. And if they don't like what I'm wearing, I'm leaving. So I got up to go, put the kids in the car, and I actually had an accident. I smashed my knee so badly it put me on the floor. And I said out loud, "You're not stopping me. I'm going."
7: Wow.
3: And so I got in the car and I got to this church, and it was in a school, so it didn't look like a church building. It was just in a hall. And I was completely not expecting anything. And as I walked in the door, all the hair on my body stood up. And I used to cleanse houses and things, and so when I'd be able to recognize there was a spirit in the room, the hair on my body would stand up. But this was huge. This was, I'd walked into the hall, which is just a school hall, and I thought, I've never felt anything so big. This is humongous. And so I just sat down, listened to the song and the sermon, and I think I just cried. I cried for 3 months. I went back and back and back and just kept crying and didn't know what was going on. And I thought, this is, God is real. I had no idea.
7: So that presence that you felt was much bigger than anything you had felt before, right?
3: Absolutely. It was huge. And I thought, if God is real and this is his spirit, then I thought this whole thing was dead. I thought the book was old, an ancient book. I thought this was a dead script. I didn't know that I didn't actually understand Father, Son and Holy Spirit until that moment.
5: Now, why did you go to this church in the first place?
3: I think I decided I wanted good morals for my kids. And I thought if I went there, my kids would have a good upbringing. That's where I think I went for my kids. I told everyone I was going for my kids.
7: So at what point did you realize that being a medium, being a tarot card reader, all these energies were actually not from God, but they were actually bad?
3: Actually, it was when I was pinned to my bed in the middle of the night, and my boss had told me if I wanted to be released from that I should call on the name of Jesus. And I, at the time, I laughed at her, but 3 months later when it happened again in the middle of the night, I managed to get Jesus out, the name, I'm just forcing myself, Jesus, like that. And instantly I had peace. Mm. Instantly these things left the room. And I went straight back to sleep. And I actually didn't do anything about it for about 12 months. But I was amazed that it worked. And I thought, well, there's something about the power in the name of Jesus. So that's where I think it went.
7: Mm-hmm. So from there, you go to the church and you have this incredible experience with this feeling of this bigness of God. Mm. So you at some stage you accept Jesus, and then what happens then? So you become a Christian, your children, your husband, and what does life look like now for Sue?
10: Well, about I was baptized about a year later, and eventually my three children became Christians, and 12 years after me, my husband became a Christian. And currently I'm pastoring a church at Thornbury, and it's my first placement. I went to Bible college at started Bible college at 40, and so 7 years on, I'm pastoring a church. Isn't God amazing?
11: Wow. That's fantastic. Yeah. One thing I wanted to ask was, you had kind of this anxiety and panic attacks. How did putting your faith in Jesus impact that part of your life?
10: Oh, it was incredible, actually. When I had some fear around some things that were happening at the time regarding my son, and I went to an elder and spoke to her about that, and she said to me, you've stepped out of the kingdom of darkness. You've come into the kingdom of light. You're no longer under that curse. And I just felt free.
7: Yeah, can I just ask, do you want to just give us a quick snippet of that story, what happened with your son and what that looked like?
10: During that course that I was doing, we used to do readings on each other, and someone had given me a reading, and at the time I had no children at the time, and he said that my third child would die in early infancy, so before he was two he would die. And so I had this fear, constant fear, that if I had a third child it would die, and that was my destiny. And so when I was pregnant with my third child as a Christian, I was in fear that would happen. And so I went to my elder and explained, and we prayed together, and she said to me, you're no longer of that kingdom, you're no longer under that curse, and we broke off any curses that were spoken over me and my son. He's 16 now, and he's on fire for God as well. Mm. Which is awesome.
11: So as you mentioned, you're now a pastor, you are in the light, and you're leading and guiding others into the light. Mm. But you know, looking back, you can see, you know, when you were in high school, a teenager, kind of dabbling with seances, and then eventually getting into the clairvoyancy and being a medium and all that. Mm. What advice would you have listeners who might see somebody in their life that are starting to dabble with that and they think, oh, no, it's fine?
10: Well, there's a couple of things. The first thing is that I was completely, as a new Christian, I was shut down completely to anyone who was dabbling in that. I would avoid them. I would avoid conversation with them. And what I've learned is that they're just seeking. They're really looking for the truth. Mm. And it's not them as much as God revealed himself to me while I was still in there. Jesus revealed himself to me while I was still involved in it. And they're very much more open to God than most people, actually. Mm-hmm. So it's
11: because they realize there is a supernatural
10: dimension
11: to life. That's
10: it, that they get past that. Mm-hmm. That they know that there's a spiritual realm. They know it's real. And once they experience who Jesus is, then there's no going back.
7: Yeah, so they're just seekers.
10: Absolutely. Hungry.
7: Yeah.
10: Hungry. I was hungry. I was really seeking that, to fill that space. That
11: misled seekers.
10: Misled seekers, absolutely. But they don't know what they don't know.
11: Mm-hmm. Yep.
10: So
11: that's where you come in.
10: That's where I came in.
11: That's where I come in. This is where Samantha comes in, that we can lead people to the kingdom of light.
10: Yes.
7: Yeah. Amen.
11: Anything else you'd like to share?
10: I think the big thing for me is that these people, or most of these people, are really thinking that they're doing something good, and that the enemy is masquerading as an angel of light. Mm-hmm. But the ultimate goal of the enemy is to steal, kill, and destroy. And it's only Christ that brings life.
11: Amen.
7: Yeah. Amen, yeah. It's powerful.
11: And a verse from the Bible that kind of sums up what we've been talking about today is found in Romans chapter 13, verse 12. The night is nearly over, the day is almost here, so let us put aside the deeds of darkness and put on the armor of light. And that's exactly what happened in your life, Sue.
10: Yes, it has.
11: Thank you so much for sharing your story with us today.
10: Thank you for having me.
7: Thanks, Sue.
11: And also joining us today has been author and speaker Samantha Jekyll.
7: Thanks, Eric. It's been a pleasure.
11: And once again, our guest today has been Sue Merrick, pastor at Thornbury Church of Christ.
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0: Hi, this is Meredith Malden, and this is a little behind the song story about the song called Home. When I was a little girl, my father passed away when I was really young. And not too many years ago, I was asking my mom just a little bit more about him and just wanted to hear some more stories. And she told me that a few years before he passed away, that he'd gone to a men's Bible study or something and just had this encounter with the Lord, like a throne room encounter. And he was so rocked. She said he was never the same. He just carried a different peace about him, as well as an urgency to tell other people about how amazing Jesus was. He also had this revelation on the Psalm 18:19. And so I looked it up, and it was, you know, that he will break you into like wide open spaces, and he rescued you because he delights in you. And I was like, wow, that's, you know, really cool, but what does it mean? And as I was praying about it one time and looking it up again, one of the translations said that the wide open space could also mean the throne room. And it just moved me. And so I just started to, you know, write the song in my own time, just started to sing about thanking the Lord that we actually have access to the throne room because of Jesus. We get to come boldly to the throne of grace, the holies of holies, because of the gift that Jesus has given us. And so that song to me has just been in my own time when I'm wanting to meet with the Lord. I'll just start to sing about how he's already given us access and just thanking him for it. And I hope that it just helps you to encounter Jesus as well.
1: Thank you.

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1: When we keep secret our guilt, it's like a cancer in us eating from the outside. Our thoughts are constantly going there. It's a burden. It affects our sleep. I've spoken to people who have been struggling with incredible guilt, and they appear to be people with a massive backpack on full of rocks. As they're weighed down, literally, their thoughts gnaw at them day and night, because God prompts us to remember our wrongdoing through our conscience. He keeps reminding us because he wants us to come to him so that sin can be dealt with and we need be crushed by guilt no more. Jesus promised that he would hear the prayers of believers. So pray. Ask him about anything. He loves it when we come to him for wisdom and guidance, for help in troubling times. And prayers are powerful.
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first heard I'll Carry You Home almost 2 years ago now, and it just was like a hymn. You know, it sounded like something that you might hear at a memorial service for somebody. It really did. But it was a song of hope. It was a song that said, when things are tough, I am with you. It's really like a prayer. It's just one of the most beautiful songs that I've heard. I'm Trisha Yearwood, and this is I'll Carry You Home.

0: Do fossils demonstrate creation? 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And now, here's our Creation Moment host, Ian Taylor.
1: Evolution says that life began with the simplest forms of life. It took over a billion years just to evolve algae, and another billion years for living things to have more than one cell. It took half a billion years of slow development to develop today's creatures, and evolution says that this story comes from the fossil record. What most people do not know is that there is no such story in the fossil record. According to the fossil record, every major family alive today appears suddenly and fully formed in the Cambrian rocks, which contain the first clear evidences of developed life. Charles Darwin was aware of this. Believing his own theory to be true, he called this problem a real mystery and wrote that it is probably a valid argument against evolution. Darwin wrote that he expected the problem to be solved as more fossils were discovered. But today, well over a century later, the problem remains and was written about in just the last few years in Scientific American. So Christians should not feel intimidated by the claims of scientists. We Christians have our faith by which we interpret what we see in the world. But the evolutionary story of life and the fossils is nothing more than the interpretation of the world according to evolutionary faith. We would agree that far greater faith is required to believe in the revelation of Charles Darwin than the faith required to believe in the revelation of God.
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0: We should give pause to count our blessings from God. The best way to do that is to give him your life and live a life that spells out genuine gratitude from day to day.
1: 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His family moved from Ukraine to the United States to avoid religious persecution. Vladimir remembers the warm welcome they received in their new home.
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4: When we talk about One Marital Heart, we realized so often when we get in those seasons of self-protection, right? When you get close enough to another person, you realize intimacy really is the willingness to endure the negative feelings we get when we get close to another person, because they're going to hurt us. They're going to do things that, like, I'm mad that I'm mad about this. I'm mad that I'm hurt about this. I'm hurt that I'm hurt about this. And that's what intimacy really is. And what it's our willingness, like Josh mentioned, our willingness to endure those negative feelings. But really, when we're coming together as one flesh, we're realizing I'm willing, and I'm also recognizing that there is a purpose that God has for us that we couldn't have accomplished separately.
5: That's Christy Straub describing some of the challenges couples face in marriage. And we're so glad to have her back along with her husband, Dr. Josh Straub, on today's episode of Focus on the Family with Jim Daly. I'm John Fuller, and we're returning to a conversation that Jim and his wife Jean had with the Straubs. There was so much good content here for husbands and wives.
6: There really was, John, and I so appreciate the insights and vulnerability that Josh and Christy brought to that discussion. And it was great to hear, because that's what you want to reflect in a healthy, open context like that within your marriage. Married couples need all the help they can get today, especially in this culture we're in. Marriage has become so devalued. And while the majority of adults desire to be married someday, they don't understand the essentials of that commitment, which includes sacrifice or, you know, able to work through a struggle and experience true intimacy on the other side of that. That's what Christy was just talking about. Marriage is part of God's plan for most of us, not everyone. I don't want to make it an idol. And God never said it would be easy in that context either. And husbands and wives need to put in a lot of work so that they can experience a lifelong love together.
5: Yeah. And we also have the wonderful book that Josh and Christy have written. The title is Famous at Home, Seven Decisions to Put Your Family Center Stage in a World Competing for Your Time, Attention, and Identity. Let's go ahead now and hear part two of the conversation with Josh and Christy Straub and Jim's wife, Jean, on today's Focus on the Family with Jim Daly.
6: Josh, let me catch on something. I think you mentioned this on your podcast, this idea of communication being overrated in marriage. Any husband want to say amen? But yeah, what do you mean overrated communication? That sounds not like what we should be saying.
7: Well, there was a research study done recently that talked about what were the most the topics that couples argued about the most. And the number one topic that couples argue about the most is attitude and tone of voice. And so, I know, right? I
6: mean, well, we have a winner, ladies and gentlemen. Step right up.
7: They're in it right now. Attitude and
6: elbows are flying.
7: But it's fascinating, because we'll meet with couples and, you know, we'll talk to them and we'll say, okay, you know, did you have a squabble this week? You know, any quarrels or anything like that? And they'll come to us and be like, yeah, well, you know, we did. We had this moment on Wednesday. And okay, so what was it about? And they'll look at each other and be like, I don't know. I don't remember. Do you remember? We just knew we got into an argument, right? And so the thing is it's not the thing that we're arguing about. And it goes back to when we talk about that one marital heart and that one flesh. And so we say it this way. What's going on within your spouse's heart matters more than what's going on between the two of you. So I'll say that again. What's going on within your spouse's heart matters more than what's going on between the two of you. If I prioritize what's going on within Christy's heart, what's going on between the two of us will take care of itself. Because we will find a way to resolve it. Because she will feel seen. And now all of a sudden, we're put on the same team. Now, is that always easy to do? No, it's not always easy to do. But if we start to begin to just press in just a little bit, where's this coming from? What's your perspective in it? Because there's always going to be two stories. There's the story that I'm telling myself and bringing to it. And there's the story she's telling herself and she's bringing to it. And so the way that we talk about this is, from a communication standpoint, is communicate about how you're communicating. If we communicate about, it's made a communication. If we start paying attention to how we're communicating with one another, how we communicate about any opponent, any topic is going to start taking care of itself, because now all of a sudden we're on the same team talking about that, as opposed to dividing one another up by the way that we're, by our tone of voice and attitude.
6: I like that.
8: Josh, you compare dance to conflict in marriage, I believe. What does dancing have to do with couples who are experiencing conflict?
9: Let me show you. Let's go dance.
7: Yeah. Yeah. Well, I mean, it's a dance that we get into, right? It's that, you know, one of us pursues, the other withdraws. You know, one of us uses sarcasm. One of us, and I'm not saying us in particular, but you know, what is it for
4: you? Hypothetically speaking,
7: but passive aggressiveness, that one we might
4: sounds familiar.
7: Martyrdom, you know, playing the victim. You know, I mean, for, you know, when she, especially when we were in the early years with the kids, and I'm up all night with the kids, like I felt in my mind I was doing everything I possibly could, and yet she was still attacking me. And so what I would do is I would just play martyr as she's attacking me. And so, you know, well, woe is me, because what I do in that point is she doesn't have anything else. It's like I don't hear her. I shut her down, because now you got to look at me, and I make it about me. Like there's ways that we dance in our relationship that shut the other person down. And that's what I refer to. And you can pretty much see, if you take a moment where you're not arguing, but your defenses are down, and you're just on a date night, and you say, you know, what was our last argument? You can identify pretty much who's doing what. Mm-hmm. And you'll see it every time. It's the dance that we individually get into in our marriages. And what we do is we just put that out. You know, the Bible is so powerful in saying, bring these things out into the light. Mm-hmm. When they're in the dark, the enemy takes them and twists them and starts to whisper lies. You know, well, she's out to get you, and she doesn't really care about you, or he doesn't, you know. And it's like, no, when we put this out into the light, we can identify it and say, you know, what is it that you're doing right here? And what's the truth? What's the real truth? You know, you're experiencing this, but the truth is that I'm on your team. The truth is I love you. The truth is I see you. The truth is I believe you're an absolute rock star, Christy. Mm-hmm. And when she experiences that, now all of a sudden the way she acts towards me is going to get me changing the way I act towards her. And now we get into this different cycle as opposed to the other dance. And so that's what we refer to it.
6: I think that's good, and that's excellent.
7: Jim, would you kindly share with us maybe what, you know, martyrdom was mine. I don't know if there's any, you know, dances that you have in your marriage that maybe you want to highlight for us here tonight.
6: Thanks for coming out tonight. This has been really good.
10: Yeah.
6: So appreciate it.
10: Yeah.
6: Well, I think we should ask Gene what my problem is.
8: I'm trying to think what our dances.
7: Or even if one of you, like, withdraws, the other wants to resolve faster.
8: Too fast
7: for the other.
8: Okay. Yeah, I do the withdrawing in general.
6: You think? It doesn't always feel like that. I was going to say I'm the one withdrawing, but obviously.
8: Well, I think what we have gotten so much better about is recognizing that if I win the argument, then we lose.
10: Yeah, that's good.
8: And if he wins, we lose. Yeah. And it isn't ever about whatever the thing is. Yeah. You know,
6: that's a true statement. You can never remember what it was about.
7: Yeah, right.
8: It's about a past hurt or a trigger.
10: Yeah.
8: And I think, you know, we have just gotten to a better place where I think we have more bandwidth in our lives, which helps. We don't have young children, which is really tough. It's challenging on a marriage when you're at least one of you might be working really hard in the career. If, like you, Christy, I'm staying home with the kids. But I feel like now, you know, it's easier. We're more mature. We recognize we're in this together, that we are a team, and that I think now this is just how we're doing it right. And I'll really consider, is this something I need to talk to Jim about? And I look at myself first now, and I believe Jim does that. That's not the dance that we used to do.
6: Yeah, that's good. I think that's well said. I think what you've been really good about, especially over the years, the growth that I've seen in you is, and it is part, I think, of your science mind, you will stop and say, okay, let's figure out what's happening. Mm-hmm. You know, I think when you speak to me or you say something like that, this is how I feel it. You've gotten a lot better, because I'm not sure. In the past, I'd be saying whatever I'm saying, and you'd be reacting, and I don't know what button I'm pushing.
10: Right, right.
6: I know I'm pushing a button, but I don't know what button I'm pushing. And I think age and wisdom has come along with that. I think also you cautioning me not, you know, to use my words wisely in the heat of the moment. You've done that a couple times, and I think I'm doing that far better.
8: Oh, I don't remember saying that, but advice?
6: No, you've definitely communicated it. I don't know exactly how you said it. I remember a machete. Something about, think about what you're going to say, which I translated as, use your words wisely. But no, I think we're a lot better off in that regard. Christy, let me ask you this about the teeter-totter analogy that you use in the book. You know, teeter-totters, obviously, you're up and down, up and down. How did you use that in marriage?
4: Well, we found this came into play, especially when we had kids, where you feel it's almost like, I mean, we always judge someone else by their behaviors, right? But we judge ourselves by our intentions. So we're looking at their external behaviors and assuming something. We tell ourselves a story about it. And so early on, it was for us, where we saw this play out a lot, was with discipline with our children. And I felt like Josh was really lenient, like, and therefore, because he's down here, right, in terms of like his sticking it to the kids, that I needed to be the disciplinarian. So it was like I needed to ballast
7: I'll
4: him.
7: Never forget, I was at a military SOCOM event, special forces event, at Fort Bragg. And I get a phone call from Christy, and I said, hey, honey, how's things going? And she said, our son's in boot camp. I was like, okay. But I knew what that meant. What that meant was, you're not doing a good enough job disciplining him, so I have to do it while you're gone.
4: Mm. Well, and that's because that's how I felt, right? Where it's like, you're not doing it, or I assume, based on what I'm seeing and judging your behaviors, that you're not disciplining him well enough or enough, so that I have to ramp up and I have to be the disciplinarian. And we found that all it really took, because we were much more closer to the same viewpoints on how we wanted to raise the kids, on how we did want to handle discipline, than we thought we were. But when you act on this teeter-totter where it's like, you're the this, therefore I have to be the that, it becomes this, again, this competition. And we realize we're so much, if we just go one step closer, remember, like you get on the teeter-totter and you go like a little bit closer, and you don't have to, you don't really move that much. And we were so much closer than we assumed. And that We've used that a lot. It's since when we feel like we're kind of on polar ends of an issue and realize we're really not. And yet, if I act in an extreme, I'm the one who's causing some of this drama because I'm reacting to something that's not even true.
7: We actually literally had an argument a week and a half ago where this was the case. And we were...
4: Please tell me, what was this argument?
7: Well, okay, so that was with when Landon was 3 years old, when he was a toddler. Now we have Micah, who's a three-year-old, and we're just, you know...
4: We have another one of those.
7: We have another one of those. And
4: he's in boot camp,
7: we were arguing about his discipline, and we were pretty, like, we're pretty tense with each other. We got into that dance, and... But it didn't escalate the way that it would have in years past, because... Older, I don't know about wiser, but we are a little bit older. And but I said to Christy, I said, can we pray about this? I would have never done that in the past. I would have felt ashamed because I wasn't praying enough with Christy and I wasn't seeking God enough in our marriage. And so I would have held back more when she would have said, let's pray about this, because it was a shame issue for me that, oh man, I'm not praying enough with my wife. And so, but now I was at a point where it didn't matter. I said, I think we need to go to the Lord on this. And so we stopped arguing and we just started seeking the Lord on it. And that was the getting closer on the teeter-totter for us, even just a week and a half ago with this argument. And we realized the Lord just spoke to us through that prayer. We got on the same team again. And I mean,
4: it's shocking how well prayer works.
8: Yes.
4: You know?
7: Yeah.
8: Yes.
6: You look very
8: every
6: amazed.
8: Time. Yes. Yeah. But it's true. That is great advice.
6: Yeah. Hey, we're going to wrap up in the next 5-6 minutes, but the, importance of leading with grace when interacting with your spouse. Okay, that sounds just like prayer. Mm. If we use it, it works well. Mm. The problem is, why don't we use it?
7: Again, I think so often it's because, as Christy was mentioning earlier, we go in self-protection mode. And so giving our spouse grace means we have to humble our own hearts and we have to potentially look at our own sin towards our spouse and seek forgiveness. And, you know, Jesus led in grace every time. Woman at the well, woman caught in adultery, woman with the blood, issue of blood. Like, every time Jesus would lead in grace before he explained who he was and spoke truth. And, you know, as our friend John Townsend says, truth without grace will always be received as condemnation. And so anytime I come to try to correct Christy or fix Christy without grace, it never goes well. It's always received as condemnation, right? And so, yeah. And so... I'm not being the president of my wife's fan club in that moment. And so the more that we can lead in grace, and in doing so, what that means is I give Christy the benefit of the doubt. Yeah. If she's coming at me, she's spitting arrows at me or whatever, and vice versa, if I'm spitting arrows at her, that we give each other the benefit of the doubt. And we do, I think we've gotten a lot better at that with one another because we'll look at each other and say, okay, let's think about what's going on in our lives right now. And you know, really, I think we're doing a better job of communicating on an ongoing basis about what's going on in each other's heart. And that really sets the stage for when those things do happen, we can lead in grace a lot easier because now I'm fighting for what's going on within her heart. You know, James 1:19 and 20 says this. It says to be quick to listen, slow to speak, and slow to become angry. But verse 20 says, because human anger does not accomplish God's righteousness. And I think we miss that a lot. Because human anger does not accomplish God's righteousness. And when we react, we often react in anger, but what's going on underneath the anger? Is it embarrassment? Is it rejection? Is it jealousy? Is it that I feel unseen? What's that emotion underneath? And so I always say, this is the most sanctifying set of verses in all of Scripture, I believe, especially for marriage. But if I can be quick to listen and in her anger towards me, that the underneath emotion, the embarrassed Christy, the Christy that felt belittled because I belittled her in front of our friends, the Christy that feels jealous, the Christy, that's the Christy I want to fight for. The Christy that's shooting arrows at me in anger, that's the Christy I want to fight against. And so leading in grace always brings the defenses down so that Christy, the Christy I want to fight for, I see what's going on underneath, and now I can start fighting for her. Whereas if I lead in truth, I'm fighting against her.
6: Yeah, let me ask you, so it's plain to the guys in the audience and to me, When you talk about leading with grace, what does that sound like? Because so often you sit with a counselor and they're so brilliant at saying, well, in that situation, if Bob, you would just say, honey, I hear you. It just never pops to my mind at the right moment.
7: Yeah.
6: What is that leading?
7: I think three simple words. Tell me more.
6: Okay. So that's an expression of grace.
7: Tell me more. It's an expression of grace because it's, I want to hear what's going on in your heart.
6: I like that.
7: Tell me what's going on. I want to hear more of your story. Versus going, well, why'd you see it like that? Well, I saw it like this.
6: Hey, what are you nodding for?
4: I think grace, too, is also giving into the grain of truth in the other person's story. So there's times where, you know, we like to be right, you know, and we like to correct. Well, that's actually not what had happened, or that's actually not what I said. But instead to give it to the grain of truth, because there's always a grain of truth. And so in it lowers both of our limbic systems down out of this fight mode, because it's like, well, I see what you're saying there. I see, and like, an example, I see how you could have, how you feel that way. And just even that, it's like, I'm not trying to get my point across, because you saw just a little bit. And I think that's what grace often feels like, is like, I saw into your story just a little bit.
8: Well, and something that I've discovered is we can't expect our spouse to read our minds. That isn't fair. And to be able, in grace, I think, when you've calmed down, to be able to let your spouse know what your needs are, why you felt hurt, and to be able to let them know what is going on inside.
6: Helpful. Yeah,
7: and we all want the same thing. Like, we want the same thing in our marriage. Yeah. We want to be truly connected and intimate with one another, but we just have really poor ways of letting our spouse know that that's what we want.
8: Right.
6: So true. Okay, last question. This will be it. Both of you can answer this. The idea of hope in marriage. I mean, your marriage, number one, what brings that hope? Why do you sustain hope? And then expressing hope for the institution of marriage. This is actually a really good moment for marriage. We're at a 50-year low in marriage. People quickly say fewer people are getting married. That's okay. People are making that marriage commitment, and those that are making it are sticking with it. So we're at a 50-year low, just came out last week, with divorce rates in the country. You haven't heard that news, have you? But talk about the hope for your marriage and the hope for marriage as an institution.
7: Okay, so I get really amped about this, and I'm grateful you asked this question to close, and I didn't even realize you were going to ask this question. But I think that the hope comes from our hope in Jesus Christ. And, you know, in Revelation, it says, you know, we get, Jesus says, I have come to make all things new. And in Ephesians, you go to the book of Ephesians and you look at the household, and you see the household as a vehicle for building the kingdom of God. You have the household of faith, but God also orchestrated and implemented the institution of the family as a household in order to build the kingdom of God. And therefore, as a married couple with my children and as Team Straub, we get to partner with God, we partner with Jesus in making all things new as we build for his second coming. And I think if that doesn't give you hope and a vision and a purpose, this is where we have to help other couples. This is the hope we have for our marriage. We have really started to pray into what is biblical simplicity, what does biblical hospitality look like, and how can we model that for other families to give them hope outside of what our Western individualistic culture is giving families. We're at an all-time high of depression and anxiety, and that's being trickled down because parents continually say, I'm too busy and I don't have enough time, but yet we don't know why we're too busy. We haven't stepped back to say, well, are the activities that we're involved in, is it really important? Are we leading our family the way God's calling us to lead our family? Or are we doing it just because we're seeing everybody else on Instagram and everybody else in our culture and signing up for travel sports and all these things? And I'm nothing against travel sports, but I think we don't take a step back as families to look at why are we doing what we're doing? And the hope of the gospel, the hope of giving people the experience of a loving family that opens their home, opens their doors to other people in the community. This is what loving, and I think this is what biblical hospitality was meant for, is for us as households. And to me, that's the hope. And that's the hope of a strong marriage, is to live that out so that people are looking at you and going, what is it about you? What is? And then we can introduce them to Jesus by how we're living our lives, and they see it and they want it. They taste it. They see it. They feel it by how we're living it out. Not that we're perfect, but that we're doing it. And then we cast that vision to our kids. That's what I think Moses was even talking about, you know, but blessing to the thousandth generation of those who love and seek his commands. And to me, that's the hope. And that's what I get super stoked about as I lead my family.
4: Amen.
8: Amen. Yeah, that's hopeful.
6: Good answer, Kristen. Amen, brother. But that's so good. And we so appreciate you spending time with us. God bless you as you go to Canada and marry your cousin off and reinforce the institution of marriage.
4: Yeah.
6: So, and Jean, thanks for being with us.
8: Absolutely.
6: I know this is not your comfort zone. I mean, you're kind of jumping in here. So thank you.
8: Well, it's fun. And this is great content. There's a lot of nuggets in this, so
6: thank you. Just remember, I'm the president of your fan club.
8: Yeah.
6: Let's give him a hand, everybody.
8: All right.
5: And that's how we wrapped up the conversation. 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I'm John Fuller.
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What you and I want is life on our terms. We do, and yet we can't for the most part have that. And it's the same with God. Before we can take a hold of all his blessings, we have to let go of a whole bunch of other stuff. Hi, I'm Bernie Diamond, and welcome again to the program. Today, we're taking another look at life, your life, from a different perspective. Over these last 2 weeks, we've spent some time each day exploring different aspects of a story that it kind of talks about having solid ground under our feet. The story of a simple woman with a simple heart who, in the midst of the greatest storm of her life, honoured God. Her name is Hannah. And the story of a man, a priest over all of Israel, who should have honoured God. He was a priest, after all. And yet allowed his sons to get away with wickedness that ultimately God wouldn't tolerate. And both Hannah and Eli reaped what they'd sown. The priest should have been on solid ground, but he was cut off, he and all his descendants. The woman, she was a nobody. She had no right to expect solid ground beneath her feet in her storm, and yet she honoured God, and he honoured her. That's the crux of it. Because as we read this story, and you can read it in the first few chapters of the book of 1 Samuel in the Old Testament, the pivot on which it turns is this statement from God in chapter 2 of 1 Samuel. God says, I will honour those who honour me, but those who despise me will be treated with contempt. So what does that all mean for you and me here and now? What does it mean? You and I, deep down, come on, let's face it, we're basically selfish creatures. Now, perhaps you're a whole bunch further down the track than me in dealing with that, but come on, deep down, we want our way, we want our needs to be met, we want our comfort. We were born that way. And every now and then, you meet someone who seems like a saint, you think, boy, that could never apply to them. But deep down it does. And God comes along and says, I'm God. I am who I am. That's it. And God is to be honoured, to be respected, to be feared, to be revered. It's so counter to our popular culture. It's so completely opposite. You can't dress this up. You can't somehow make it instantly palatable to the popular psyche. Because it's totally the opposite of what we're told by the advertising industry. It's totally opposite to the mantra of this age that it's all about me and I'm worth it. Worship's a funny word. It means to bow down and to honour

that this woman Hannah did. And honouring God is completely the opposite of pride. It's the complete opposite. And you and I, no matter what we happen to believe or not believe, are infected by the mantra of this age. And so honouring God is foreign to our natural inclination, completely, in every department, because we live and breathe the me mantra. Let me give you a couple of pictures of how different it is. The first one comes from a story that happened quite a few years after Hannah and Eli. You can read about it in 2 Samuel chapter 24. It's about King David. He's done something stupid, and he's been trusting in his power instead of God's power, and he comes to make an offering to God, and he goes to a place, a threshing floor. He wants to make an offering, and the owner of this threshing floor says, "Here, take whatever you want, the wood, the place, the animals, I'll give it all to you so you can make this offering." I mean, why wouldn't he? This was the king, David, after all, the king who had power of life and death over him. And yet, in 2 Samuel chapter 24, verse 24, David says this. He says, "I will not make a burnt offering to my Lord, which costs me nothing." You see, honouring God always costs us something. Sometimes God calls me to give money here or there for his work, and it's almost always at an inconvenient time. It's almost always something I really can't afford. I have plans for that money, you know. And yet I give anyway, because he's my God. I give anyway because honouring God always involves sacrifice. It always costs us something. See, we want God on our terms. We want him so he'll bless us and keep us and make us comfortable, but that it doesn't cost us anything along the way, you know. I mean, after all, grace is God's free favour, always. And it is. I'm his child, not because of what I've given to him or because of what I've done, but because I believe in what his son Jesus Christ did for me on that cross. But now that I am his child, honouring him with everything I am, with everything I think, with everything I do and I have, with my time, my finances, my life, completely being sold out to him, you know something? It costs me. And every now and then, the flesh winces. But I will not make a sacrifice to my God that costs me nothing. You know, Hannah, the one thing she longed for was her son. And when God finally gave her son, she gave him back to God to serve God for the rest of his life. She honoured God in a huge way. Hannah was on solid ground. No matter what came at her, she was on solid ground because her trust was in the Lord and she honoured him and she knew that God would honour her. The second picture is a picture that Jesus gave us. It's his own story. It's a picture of a grain of wheat. Perhaps you're familiar with it. "I tell you the truth," he said, "unless a kernel of wheat falls to the ground and dies, it remains only a single seed. But if it dies, it produces many seeds. If you love your life, you'll lose it. If you hate your life in this world, you'll keep it for eternal life. Whoever serves me must follow me, and where I am, my servant also will be. And my Father will honour the one who serves me." I want you to notice the sequence. Fall to the ground and die, and you end up bearing much fruit. Then my Father will honour the one who serves me. See, people hold back. You know why? We're afraid of dying. We're afraid of losing our life in this world. We're afraid of being sold out. We think that somehow we have to hang on to what we have. And Jesus said, no, let it all go. Transfer your faith from the things that you can see and grasp to the great unseen reality. To me and my Father will honour you. We have to let go before we can receive. If we hang on, we won't get anything. What are you hanging on to? What are you holding back from your God? What's he calling you to let go of today? To tell you the truth, until you answer that call decisively, you will never have solid ground beneath your feet. It's different for each one of us. For some of it's money. You know, we feel God saying to us, give money here. And you think, oh, no, really, I want to go on a holiday. I've got that couple of thousand set aside to go on a holiday here and there. I have to tell you, sometimes God will lay it on your heart to sacrifice something. Look at Hannah. She had to give up the one thing she wanted most, her son. If we want solid ground beneath our feet, I've got to tell you, it's about not having God on our terms. It's about accepting him on his terms. And his terms are very simple. He is the sovereign King of Kings. He is the Lord of Lords. He is the God who created all the universe. He's not a performing poodle to do tricks for you and me. He is God. And God wants us to be sovereign.

0: hold out. He wants us to fall to the ground and die so that we can produce many seeds. And then, as Jesus said, my Father in heaven will honor the one who serves me. God said, I honor those who honor me, but those who despise me, I will treat with contempt. Life can be hard work some days, and as that daily grind just kind of grinds away at you, it's easy to forget that Jesus died and rose again to give you victory. That's why every now and then, just as the Spirit leads, perhaps even when you least expect it, I'd love to send you a short text message of encouragement straight to your phone. That's what Victory SMS is all about. 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I'm Bernie Diamond, and I'll catch you again same time Monday with a different perspective.
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0: After a series of health issues, Ben Locke lost his dream of playing professional soccer. But what he found was faith and new hope through his relationship with Jesus Christ.
1: Whatever you may be battling, bring those things that you may think disqualify you into the presence of the Lord. God can take those things and really heal them and really free you to serve Him in different ways.
0: Ben reminds us that no matter what we're facing, God can redeem our struggles and use them for His purposes. As Billy Graham explains,
2: to the Christian, God is in command and in control. Suffering is dated. Someday there will be no more suffering. Why don't you give your life to Jesus Christ and let His grace, love, and mercy sweep your heart and soul with joy?
0: 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We're the Billy Graham Evangelistic Association.
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4: In this bulletin, the Commonwealth launches a lawsuit and calls to review NAPLAN's writing test. With the details, I'm Naomi Millam. The federal government has launched a $2 billion lawsuit against corporate giant 3M, claiming it covered up the harmful effects of the forever chemicals PFAS in its firefighting foam. It's reportedly the largest legal claim ever brought by the Commonwealth government. A fourth woman charged over her links to Islamic State remains in custody, Nelson Scott reports.
5: A 34-year-old woman who allegedly travelled to Syria over a decade ago to join ISIS has been charged with terrorism-related offences. Her arrest comes 8 months after she returned to Australia in September last year. The woman has appeared before Melbourne Magistrates Court, facing two charges, each carrying prison sentences of up to 10 years. She's been remanded in custody to appear again on Monday.
4: There are calls for the NAPLAN writing test to be reviewed. The Australian Government Primary Principals Association argues the test is outdated. President Pat Murphy says it's let down many students in recent years.
6: In the last 2 years, the writing component of NAPLAN has crashed, and it is going to cost a huge amount of money to actually fix the platform that sits around the NAPLAN writing, because at the moment, the last 2 years, it's not been fair on the kids.
4: Critics argue time could be better spent on critical thinking, student wellbeing, or AI literacy. Dentists will now be able to act if they find their patients are experiencing domestic and family violence. A collaboration between James Cook University and North Queensland Women's Legal Service has created a legal guide. Associate Professor Felicity Croker says there are a number of things dentists have to consider.
7: What do they document? Is this the right way to do it? What are their requirements around the patient says, I don't want you to document that. What do they do in that case? What if they're called as a witness? What if their notes are subpoenaed?
4: More than 400 Jewish leaders have lobbied the US Congress to invest $1.5 billion into a federal program that helps protect houses of worship. If approved, it would invest the money in security resources and ensure social media platforms effectively manage anti-Semitic content. And more than 2,000 Nigerian women have received free fistula surgery at a Christian hospital as the nation's first lady calls for an end to child marriage that is blamed for many cases. The medical ministry of one of Nigeria's biggest churches, the Evangelical Church Winning All, has been funding the free operations. Nigeria has one of the world's highest rates of obstetric fistula, accounting for about 40% of global cases. First Lady Remi Tinubu wants child marriage banned because it's directly linked to the high number of fistula cases. Round 12 of the AFL has kicked off with a massive win for Hawthorn over St Kilda, 18 goals, 11-119, to the Saints' 9 goals, 13-67. The Hawks led from the start with one goal after the siren.
8: Hawthorn lead by 46 points, and to bring up the 50 after the bell. He can take a couple of steps brilliantly done. What a perfect finish for Hawthorn.
4: It was also a return to the game for Will Day after months recovering from a shoulder injury. That's the latest Vision National News. I'm Naomi Millam.
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have ignored you. So busy doing your work that we forgot that this was for you. Arms wide to our homeless savior, but arms crossed to our homeless neighbor. On bended knee.

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5: Well, welcome to you on this Friday. We're so delighted that you're here with us. We are at the end of a big two-week series by Derek Prince on learning by living. It's been marvelous. And if you've missed any of it or you want to listen to it again, just log on to DerekPrince.com and you can listen to those teachings as much as you want. Today's teaching is all about my goal is God Himself. This is going to be rich. Let's listen.
7: In my talk today, I'm going to present the opposite side of the same coin, God as the end and goal of all living. Any life that is not firmly directed toward God as its goal is misdirected, and it will end in frustration. In Revelation 22, verse 13, the Lord says this, I am the Alpha and the Omega, the first and the last, the beginning and the end. In three different ways, the Lord tells us that as He is the beginning, so He too must be the end. Our lives must take their source in Him and find their consummation in Him. Alpha, the first letter of the Greek alphabet, Omega, the last. We must begin with Him. We must end with Him. He must be the goal towards which our lives are directed. He's the first and the last, the beginning and the end. God is both source and consummation of all true life. I want to take now a number of statements that Paul makes in the Epistle to the Colossians. I want to show you how he emphasizes again and again that all there is of God is available to us in Jesus Christ. There is no other starting point. There is no other ending point. And how careful we must be never to deviate from the pathway that begins and ends with God and with Jesus Christ. This is what Paul says in Colossians 1, 15 through 19 about Jesus. He makes seven successive statements that put Jesus absolutely, uniquely in a class by himself. If you can grasp these statements, you could never begin to put him on the same level with Buddha or Socrates or any other human philosopher or teacher or religious leader. Paul says this, he, Jesus, is the image of the invisible God, the firstborn over all creation. For by him, Jesus, all things were created. Things in heaven and on earth, visible and invisible, whether thrones or powers or rulers or authorities. All things were created by him and for him. He is before all things, and in him all things hold together. And he is the head of the body, the church. He is the beginning and the firstborn from among the dead, so that in everything he might have the supremacy, the preeminence, or the first.

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4: Well, welcome to you on this Friday. We're so delighted that you're here with us. We are at the end of a big two-week series by Derek Prince on learning by living. It's been marvelous. And if you've missed any of it or you want to listen to it again, just log on to DerekPrince.com and you can listen to those teachings as much as you want. Today's teaching is all about my goal is God Himself. This is going to be rich. Let's listen.
5: In my talk today, I'm going to present the opposite side of the same coin, God as the end and goal of all living. Any life that is not firmly directed toward God as its goal is misdirected, and it will end in frustration. In Revelation 22, verse 13, the Lord says this, I am the Alpha and the Omega, the first and the last, the beginning and the end. In three different ways, the Lord tells us that as He is the beginning, so He too must be the end. Our lives must take their source in Him and find their consummation in Him. Alpha, the first letter of the Greek alphabet, Omega, the last. We must begin with Him. We must end with Him. He must be the goal towards which our lives are directed. He's the first and the last, the beginning and the end. God is both source and consummation of all true life. I want to take now a number of statements that Paul makes in the Epistle to the Colossians. I want to show you how he emphasizes again and again that all there is of God is available to us in Jesus Christ. There is no other starting point. There is no other ending point, and how careful we must be never to deviate from the pathway that begins and ends with God and with Jesus Christ. This is what Paul says in Colossians 1, 15 through 19 about Jesus. He makes seven successive statements that put Jesus absolutely, uniquely in a class by himself. If you can grasp these statements, you could never begin to put him on the same level with Buddha or Socrates, or any other human philosopher or teacher or religious leader. Paul says this, He, Jesus, is the image of the invisible God, the firstborn over all creation. For by Him, Jesus, all things were created, things in heaven and on earth, visible and invisible, whether thrones or powers or rulers or authorities. All things were created by Him and for Him. He is before all things. And in Him all things hold together. And He is the head of the body, the church. He is the beginning and the firstborn from among the dead, so that in everything He might have the supremacy, the preeminence, or the first place. For God was pleased to have all His fullness dwell in Him, Jesus. The totality of God is in Christ. Just notice the seven statements that Paul makes here in connection with Jesus. Five of them relate to His eternal being and nature as God, and the last two relate to His redemptive work of salvation. The first five relating to His eternal nature. He's the image of God. You remember in His earthly life, He said, He that hath seen Me hath seen the Father. If you want to know what God is like, there's only one place to look. That's Jesus. That's why God doesn't permit any images of Himself. Because He has His own divinely appointed image, which is Jesus. Second, He's the firstborn before or over all creation. He is not created. It's an error to teach that Jesus is created. He was before all creation. All creation took place through Him. Third, all things were created by Him. Fourth, He is eternally existent before all things. And fifth, in Him all things hold together. If we once grasp these truths about Jesus, how could we ever deviate from our loyalty and commitment to Him to any other person? And then the two final statements relating to His redemptive work. He is the head of the body, which is the church, the firstborn from the dead. Those are the two great facts that make him the redeemer of mankind. He died, but he rose from the dead, the first, and he is the head of his people, the body, the church. And then Paul sums it up and says, all God's fullness dwells in him. How important that we never deviate, that we never get tricked or turned aside. And Paul goes on in this same epistle to warn us against this. In Colossians chapter 2, verses 2 through 4, he says, my purpose is that they, the believers, may be encouraged in heart and united in love, so that they may have the full riches of complete understanding. Notice that, the full riches of complete understanding, in order that they may know the mystery of God, namely Christ, in whom are hidden all the treasures of wisdom and knowledge. I tell you this so that no one may deceive you by fine-sounding arguments. Now, I was a professional philosopher. Before I met the Lord Jesus, I was seeking wisdom and knowledge. But when I met him, I knew instantly I had met the answer. And I said to myself, why should I go on rooting around in the garbage dumps of human wisdom when all the treasures are contained in one person, Jesus Christ? I'll settle for the treasures. You may keep the rest of the garbage, but I'm going for the treasures. And then in the same chapter of Colossians chapter 2, verses 8 through 10, Paul goes on with this warning. See to it that no one takes you captive through hollow and deceptive philosophy, which depends on human tradition and the basic principles of this world, rather than on Christ. For in Christ all the fullness of the deity lives in bodily form. What a breathtaking statement. And you have been given fullness in Christ. That's my aim. It's to enter into the fullness that has been given to us in Jesus Christ. I don't want to deviate one hair's breadth to the right or to the left. I don't want to look in any other direction for my ultimate goal and satisfaction but Jesus Christ himself. I've been explaining to you that God is the beginning and the end, the starting point of all true life, the goal and consummation of all true life. Now, I want to illustrate this by a simple kind of parable from the tabernacle of Moses as it's described in the Old Testament, a truth that's become so vivid to me over the years. The tabernacle was a structure that was in three sections, the outer court, and then inside the first curtain, the holy place, and then beyond the second curtain, the Holy of Holies. Now, you can distinguish them in various ways, but one simple way is by the light that's available in each. In the outer court, the light is natural, the sun, the moon, the stars. Once you go inside the first curtain, there is no more natural light. And inside the first curtain in the holy place, the light is provided by the seven-branched candlestick in which the oil that is ignited and burns in the bowls provides light. Now that means that once you get inside there, you're not living by your senses, you're living by faith. And for me also, that first curtain corresponds with being identified with Christ in his resurrection. But beyond the second curtain, this is a remarkable fact, there was no light at all. It was extremely dark. And I believe the second curtain is being identified with Jesus Christ in his ascension. Paul teaches us we are raised with him, we are also seated with him in heavenly places on his throne. I believe that's the ultimate destination of the Christian pilgrimage. It's behind the second curtain. It's in the heavenlies. But listen, in that place, there was only one item of furniture, the ark with the cherubs on top of it, and there was no light. Why would you want to go there? The answer is, you wouldn't want to go there, except for one reason, to meet with God. And you see, when a man with a true heart went in beyond that second veil, it became gloriously illuminated with the supernatural presence of God, which we tend to call the Shekinah. See, that's the goal. That's the ultimate. There's nothing to entice us beyond that second veil, that second curtain, except God. He doesn't provide a lot of counter-attractions, a lot of alternatives. It's God or nothing. If God doesn't come, you're in total darkness. That is the way I see the Christian life. That's the way I seek to live my life. My goal is God. And I believe that it means being single-hearted, having no alternatives, no other options, no other attractions. It's God Himself and God alone. That's the way I picture the Christian life. My destination is behind that second curtain, identified with Jesus not merely in resurrection, but in ascension. And the light that I seek is not natural, it's not artificial, it's supernatural. It's the very presence of God Himself.
0: So let me ask you the question that Derek has in a sense been asking himself. Is your goal God Himself? Is that what your life is oriented towards? You know, whatever your past has been, whatever the influences are in your life now, you can turn your heart towards God and make Him your goal in the same way that Derek has described. You will find it a transforming experience. It will be the best decision of your life. Hey, that's all the time we have for now. For everyone at Derek Prince Ministries, I'm Stephen Mansfield. Join us again on Monday as the legacy continues.
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7: In stories making news, the Commonwealth has launched its largest ever legal claim, reportedly worth $2 billion, taking chemical giant 3M to court over allegations it covered up the harmful effects of PFAS in firefighting foam. The products were used for decades by the Defence Department, leaching from 28 defence bases and into nearby communities, poisoning land, water and food. Labor's contentious tax changes will face a three-week parliamentary hearing after the federal government introduced the legislation into parliament. There are calls for the NAPLAN writing test to be reviewed. The Australian Government Primary Principals Association argues the test is outdated. And tennis world number one Jannik Sinner is out of the French Open after suffering dizziness and heat-related cramps. The 24-year-old lost to Argentina's Juan Manuel Cerundolo 3-6, 2-6, 7-5, 6-1, 6-1. I'm Naomi Millen with the latest headlines.
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9: 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Growing into personal healing and wholeness is a journey requiring patience. 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
10: Sometimes we doubt our salvation. 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
11: Today on A New Beginning, Pastor Greg Laurie reassures us about the free gift of eternal life that God makes available through the sacrifice of Christ.
10: Salvation is from God to you from beginning to end. You didn't earn it, therefore you can't lose it. It's not based on how you feel, it's based on what Jesus did.

Years ago, my oldest son, Christopher, when he was just a little guy, I bought him a plastic tugboat that was basically unsinkable. It had super thick plastic on it, so you could swim it down to the bottom of a pool, hold it there, let it go, boom, it would pop right to the top. So he enjoyed that little tugboat. He got a little bit older, and one day I went to him and said, "Hey, Christopher, you don't really play with that tugboat anymore. Do you want to blow it up?" And he said, "Yeah, let's blow it up." By the way, guys like to blow stuff up, am I right? We like to watch stuff blow up, who knows why. So somehow I acquired a cherry bomb. You know what that is? I don't know how. I don't remember buying it anywhere, but I did have a cherry bomb. So I cut a little hole in the top of this little tugboat, lit the cherry bomb, dropped it in, and we stood way back waiting for this big dramatic explosion. And instead, it just sort of went, then I heard somewhere, wee, wee, wee, wee. Pretty sad, not that dramatic, but the tugboat had a hole in the hull. Little tongue twister there, and it slowly went to the bottom. And that can be a picture of us spiritually. We can start to sink because in a way we have a hole in our hull or a breakdown in our foundation, and as our faith is shaken and we start to sink. Bringing me to my first point, faith can be shaken, but you don't have to sink. Now, have you ever had your faith shaken? Pretty much everyone has in some way, shape, or form. I don't know what caused it to happen. A certain set of circumstances caused you to question why you were going through a certain thing. As an example, maybe it was a health crisis. Maybe you've been in great health all of your life, and then suddenly you found yourself very sick. You even found yourself hospitalized, and one thing led to another thing, and you wondered if you were ever going to get out of there again, and you're thinking, God, why are you letting this happen to me? If you love me, you wouldn't let this happen. It could be an unanswered prayer. Maybe you're praying for an unsaved spouse. Maybe you're praying for the return of a prodigal child, and you're wondering, God, are you even hearing my prayer? Or maybe someone you looked up to spiritually let you down. It might have been your parents. It might have been a spiritual leader of some kind, and it caused you to think, if someone like that could fall away spiritually, am I next? Or maybe it was what you perceived as an irresistible temptation. Something came your way that was so enticing, so tempting that you didn't think you could resist it. And in fact, you gave into it and your fellowship with God has been broken and you find yourself with a shaken faith. Well, let me say at the outset, you are not alone. Others have had their faith shaken, even godly men. Elijah, the wonder-working prophet. After his contest with the prophets of Baal on Mount Carmel was threatened by Queen Jezebel, who effectively put a contract out on his life to have him put to death. And Elijah ran away and he was depressed and down and even said to God, "I just want to die." Same thing happened to Jonah. Things didn't go the way he wanted them to go. And he sat under a little plant for shade in the burning sun and said, "Lord, I don't want to live anymore." David fell into sin with Bathsheba and tried to cover it up. Simon Peter openly denied his Lord 3 times. And guess what? God did not give up on any of them, and he's not going to give up on you either. Maybe you've stumbled, but you're still standing. You might feel weak, but God is strong. Maybe you feel shaken, but you don't have to stay in that state. And that is why we're looking at 1st, 2nd, and 3rd John together. Why was this epistle written, 1st John in particular? John gives the answer when he says in 1st John 5:13, "I've written this to you who believe in the name of the Son of God, that you may know that you have eternal life." I wrote this so you will know that you have eternal life. This is so important because sometimes, especially when we're young in the faith, we doubt our salvation. We question if we're really saved, but we need to remember that God completes what he starts. He is described in the Bible as the author and the finisher of your faith.

0: God's gift to you. Salvation is from God to you from beginning to end. You didn't earn it, therefore you can't lose it. It's not based on how you feel. It's based on what Jesus did. That's why John says, these things we write to you that believe in the name of the Son of God, that you may know that you have eternal life. He didn't say, so you may feel that you have eternal life, because our emotions can mislead us. So this is a very important thing, obviously written by the Apostle John. John is what we might describe as an insider. He spent a lot of time with Jesus. I mean, for starters, he was one of the chosen apostles. Jesus handpicked him. But then he was in a special group of Peter, James, and John that went with the Lord to certain places on certain occasions. For instance, we read about Jesus transfigured, and we read he took Peter, James, and John with him. We read that when he raised Jairus' daughter from the dead, he took Peter, James, and John with him. When he was in the Garden of Gethsemane, he asked Peter, James, and John to join him. Now, we might think because they were sort of special, or what we might describe as teacher's pets. Well, maybe that's the case, though I doubt it. I think of how much time I often spent sitting next to a teacher in a class when I was going to school, not because I was a teacher's pet, because I was the teacher's monster. I disrupted the class, and she would say, or he would say, Greg Laurie, pull your desk up here right next to me so I can keep my eye on you. Is that why Jesus took Peter, James, and John with him? I mean, don't forget, James and John weren't called the sons of thunder for nothing. These are the guys that wanted to call fire down on a town because they were not responsive to the message they were bringing. But John was the one apostle that's identified as standing at the foot of the cross. And in fact, one of the seven statements of Christ was directed to John when he said, son, behold your mother. And then to Mary, who was also there, he said, woman, behold your son. In effect, Jesus was committing the care of his mother to the apostle John. Quite an honor.
1: 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Let's continue.
0: John had a unique access to Jesus Christ, and in fact, he outlived all the other apostles. According to church tradition, all the apostles died the death of a martyr, with the exception of John, who lived to be a very old man, and in fact was exiled to the island of Patmos, where they thought we'll never hear from him again. And the Lord came to him and gave to John what we now call the book of Revelation, talking about having the last word. John was also the pastor of the church of Ephesus. This church was established by the Apostle Paul, pastored by Timothy, and also by John. And this church started when Paul went to Ephesus and preached to them. There's an amphitheater that still stands in Ephesus today that I've stood in and I've spoken in. It is pretty exciting to think Paul was here once. And they worshiped a false goddess there called Diana, or also known as Artemis. And so when Paul preached, it caused trouble with the industry that was built on this false idol worship, and a riot broke out. Pretty much wherever Paul went, there was either a riot or a revival. Never a dull day with Paul. So Paul established his church, and then it's pastored later by Timothy, as I mentioned, and then John. I mean, can you imagine having Paul and John as pastors in your church? Talk about epic leadership. They would announce, starting on Sunday mornings, John is going to do a brand new series that he's simply calling Revelation. Yeah, I think I want to come and hear that. So these were the men of God leading this church. But now it's in a different state. John is writing to a couple of generations down the line. So it started with the first generation that heard Paul's preaching. By the time John is writing to them and speaking to them, they've been around for a while. They're into their third generation. It reminds me of this church, Harvest. We've been around for 50 years, as you know. And by the way, I was 3 years old when I gave my first sermon. True story. No, actually, I was 20 when I started pastoring, 19 when I started preaching. And can you imagine having a 20-year-old pastor? And I'd only been a Christian for a couple of years, well, 3 years at that point. And so we did not know we were starting a church, but indeed we were. So you have the first generation, because our church was born in revival during the Jesus movement. So now we have our children. Now we have our children's children, our grandchildren. And now we have their children coming down the road. So we have multiple generations. And what happens is a church can be started in revival, but then the next generation, and even the next generation, they weren't there for that. And so maybe they don't have as much passion as the first generation had. Maybe they aren't as close to the Lord as they could be. And that is why Jesus said, in fact, to the church of Ephesus in the book of Revelation, I admire your hard work and your discipline and your discernment, but I have this against you. You have left your first love. So 1 John is written to people that needed to be reminded of these essentials. And it's also a reminder to us that every generation needs Christ and every person needs to come to the Lord on their own. Now, 1 John can be divided into three sections. And they are God is light, God is love, and God is life. First, God is light. 1 John 1 says, this is the message we heard from him and declare to you that God is light. In him, there is no darkness at all. Secondly, God is love. 1 John 2, whoever does not love does not know God because God is love. And finally, God is life. 1 John chapter 5, he that has a son has life. He who does not have the son of God does not have life. All right, so let's dig in. 1 John chapter 1. I'm reading from the New Living Translation. We proclaim to you the one who existed from the beginning, whom we heard and we have seen. We saw him with our own eyes and touched him with our own hands. He is the word of life. This one who is life itself was revealed to us and we have seen him. And now we testify and proclaim to you that he is the one who is eternal life. He was with the Father and then he was revealed to us. We proclaim to you what we ourselves have actually seen and heard, that you may have fellowship with us. And our fellowship is with the Father and with his Son, Jesus Christ. We are writing these things so you may fully share our joy. We'll stop there. So my son Jonathan and I were recently invited to go to a concert at the Sphere. Have you heard of the Sphere? It's in Las Vegas. And it's a phenomenal building. It's actually an engineering marvel. It costs over $2 billion to build. It has two gigantic LED displays with 16K resolution with thousands of individual panels. That creates this immersive visual experience. And in addition to that, there are 167,000 individual amplified speakers. So when you go into this thing, it's like you're in another world. And one moment you're underwater and you're out in the middle of the desert and then you're in the sky. It's just incredible. And it's something to really behold, I have to say. Too bad it's in Las Vegas. I'm not a fan of Las Vegas at all. But anyway, it was a great experience. But I bring that up because here are the apostles now talking about something far more phenomenal than the Sphere. They're talking about the fact that they spent time with the Son of God. They saw him. They heard him. They touched him. They spent 3 years plus walking and talking with Jesus.

0: Fresh insights from a new series called Unshakable here on A New Beginning. And Pastor Greg Laurie has more to come from this message next time, so I hope you can join us. It is a good time to ask, though, how's your relationship with the Lord? Do you spend time talking with Jesus? Do you have a relationship with Him? Well, if you've never come to the Lord and asked Him to be your Savior, Pastor Greg says you can do it right now.
1: They can, and it's so simple. And I think because it's so simple, people think, oh, it can't be that easy. Well, look, Jesus did all the heavy lifting. He carried the cross for you. He died on that cross that He carried. This isn't about what you do. It's about what He's done. But here's what the Bible says. Whoever will call upon the name of the Lord will be saved. You say, well, okay, how do I do that? You do it through prayer. And if you pray this prayer after me, I believe God will hear it and answer it, and Christ will come to live inside of you. So if you want Jesus to come into your life and forgive you of your sin, if you want to know that you'll go to heaven when you die, if you want to fill that big hole in your heart, pray these words if you would. Lord Jesus, I know that I'm a sinner, but I know that You're the Savior who died on the cross for my sin. I am sorry for my sin, and I turn from it now. And I choose to follow You from this moment forward. Be my Savior and my Lord. Be my God and my friend. Thanks for hearing this prayer and answering this prayer. In Jesus' name I pray. Amen. Listen, if you just prayed that prayer, I want you to know that God has heard you and has answered it. The Bible says, these things we write to you that believe on the name of the Son of God, that you may know that you have eternal life. That you may know. It's yours now. God has given it to you because it's the gift of eternal life through Jesus Christ our Lord. Congratulations and welcome to the family of God.
0: Yeah, and if you have just prayed that prayer and meant those words sincerely, we want to welcome you into the family of God. 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
3: Polio is a highly infectious disease caused by a virus. 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
1: In this bulletin, the Commonwealth launches a lawsuit and calls to review NAPLAN's writing test. With the details, I'm Naomi Millen. The federal government has launched a $2 billion lawsuit against corporate giant 3M, claiming it covered up the harmful effects of the forever chemicals PFAS in its firefighting foam. It's reportedly the largest legal claim ever brought by the Commonwealth government. A fourth woman charged over her links to Islamic State remains in custody, Nelson Scott reports.
2: A 34-year-old woman who allegedly travelled to Syria over a decade ago to join ISIS has been charged with terrorism-related offences. Her arrest comes 8 months after she returned to Australia in September last year. The woman has appeared before Melbourne Magistrates Court, facing two charges, each carrying prison sentences of up to 10 years. She's been remanded in custody to appear again on Monday.
1: There are calls for the NAPLAN writing test to be reviewed. The Australian Government Primary Principals Association argues the test is outdated. President Pat Murphy says it's let down many students in recent years.
3: In the last 2 years, the writing component of NAPLAN has crashed, and it is going to cost a huge amount of money to actually fix the platform that sits around the NAPLAN writing, because at the moment, the last 2 years, it's not been fair on the kids.
1: Critics argue time could be better spent on critical thinking, student wellbeing, or AI literacy. Dentists will now be able to act if they find their patients are experiencing domestic and family violence. A collaboration between James Cook University and North Queensland Women's Legal Service has created a legal guide. Associate Professor Felicity Croker says there are a number of things dentists have to consider.
4: What do they document? Is this the right way to do it? What are their requirements around the patient says, I don't want you to document that. What do they do in that case? What if they're called as a witness? What if their notes are subpoenaed?
1: More than 400 Jewish leaders have lobbied the US Congress to invest $1.5 billion into a federal program that helps protect houses of worship. If approved, it would invest the money in security resources and ensure social media platforms effectively manage anti-Semitic content. And more than 2,000 Nigerian women have received free fistula surgery at a Christian hospital as the nation's first lady calls for an end to child marriage that is blamed for many cases. The medical ministry of one of Nigeria's biggest churches, the Evangelical Church Winning All, has been funding the free operations. Nigeria has one of the world's highest rates of obstetric fistula, accounting for about 40% of global cases. First Lady Remi Tinubu wants child marriage banned because it's directly linked to the high number of fistula cases. Round 12 of the AFL has kicked off with a massive win for Hawthorn over St Kilda, 18 goals, 11-119, to the Saints' 9 goals, 13-67. The Hawks led from the start with one goal after the siren.
5: Hawthorn lead by 46 points, and to bring up the 50 after the bell. He can take a couple of steps and brilliantly done. What a perfect finish for Hawthorn.
1: It was also a return to the game for Will Day after months recovering from a shoulder injury. That's the latest Vision National News. I'm Naomi Millam.
6: Here are some life-giving words for you. Be humble always, gentle and patient. Show your love by being tolerant with one another. Do your best to preserve the unity which the Spirit gives by means of the peace that binds you together. Ephesians 4:2. Life-giving words for you from the Handbook of Living, the Bible.
7: Good morning. It's Friday the 29th of May 2026, and the Bible says, "Now Mary arose in those days and went into the hill country with haste to a city of Judah, and entered the house of Zacharias and greeted Elizabeth. And it happened, when Elizabeth heard the greeting of Mary, that the babe leapt in her womb, and Elizabeth was filled with the Holy Spirit. Then she spoke out with a loud voice and said, 'Blessed are you among women, and blessed is the fruit of your womb. But why is this granted unto me, that the mother of my Lord should come to me? For indeed, as soon as the voice of your greeting sounded in my ears, the babe leapt in my womb for joy. Blessed is she who believed, for there will be a fulfillment of those things which were told her from the Lord.' Leapt for joy. Why? Because Jesus is life."

He certainly is. Jesus is life. You are listening to Love Life Local here on 105.1 Life FM, a Bendigo's positive choice for you and the whole family. It's Chris with you here this morning. It's Friday the 29th of May, and that means it's the last weekend of the month. It's the last weekend of the season, and we begin winter on Monday. Can you believe that? Well, with that in mind, let's have a look at the weather for the final weekend of autumn for this year. Currently, we are on 6.6 with a real feel of 5.7. We're going for a top of 15 today. It's not going to be that warm. We've got patchy fog this morning, mainly in the west, and slight chance of a shower in the southwest later on this evening. But it's going to be a bit of a chilly one today, so make sure you're all rugged up. Tomorrow, Saturday, we've got a possible shower with a top of 15, and then Sunday it's going to be cooler with a top of 14, but mostly sunny. And then on Monday, it's going down to 12. So there you go, it's getting cold. We know that winter's here. Well, you are listening to Love Life Local. It is great to have your company this morning. And let's keep going with Unspoken and Walk With Me.

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4: 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It's Chris here and it's great to have you here with me this morning for Brekkie on this Friday the 29th of May. Got a great show for you this morning as we look at Jesus through the lens of Luke, culminating with our special guest later on this morning, Darcy and Tony from CU. And speaking of drama, I had the privilege of attending the Creek Street production last night of Mary Poppins, and it was a fantastic show. A little bit different to the movie, but when it comes to the movie, I have to admit it is one of my favourites. It's true, I admit it. It is one of my favourites. There's so many great songs and so many great moments that are in there of through the story and lessons that can be learned. So I might share a bit of those favourite things that I have from the movie a bit later on in the show, but in the meantime, here is a Sanctus Reel with On the Mend, and when we come back, we're going to have a look back at the things that have occurred on this day.

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6: 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And don't forget, you can text me anytime on 0431 9959 at 22. Now, as I said, it is the 29th of May, and let's have a quick look at some of the events that took place on this day in history. So in 1734, John Barnard preaches a sermon called The Throne Established by Righteousness before the King's Council and representatives in Massachusetts, arguing that the government must have the consent of the governed and that the government officials should respect church leaders, who in turn should support the government. So there you go. In 1880, the Great Hall of Melbourne's Royal Exhibition Building is open to the public for the very first time. And for those who don't know, the Royal Exhibition Buildings there in Carlton is the home of Australia's first parliament. In 1917, the Tasmanian coat of arms was approved by a royal warrant from King George V. The Tasmanian coat of arms features a shield supported by two Tasmanian tigers. On the shield are wheat, apples, hops and sheep, all symbols of Tasmania's main rural industries. And above the shield is a red line. And Tasmania, I tell you what, is such a beautiful place to go and visit. We went there over the Christmas New Year's break, and it was magical. And also, in 1942, Yankee Doodle Dandy, an American biographical musical drama based on the life of George M. Cohen, the man who owned Broadway, premiered in New York City, and it starred actor James Cagney. And the film version gave us the song A Yankee Doodle Boy, which is the tune of the chorus, or the tune of the chorus is used by Hawthorne as their theme song. So if you're a Saint supporter, I'm sorry that you had to hear about that this morning. Now for birthdays. If you're having a birthday today, happy birthday to you. And if you're turning nine, here's an extra special happy birthday. So today, born on this day, Miff Warhurst in 1974 in Portland, Victoria. She's an ABC radio and TV personality. She's also known for her work on the music quiz show Spicks and Specks, and she plays the role of Aunt Trixie on Bluey. Pete Smith, born in Melbourne in 1939. He was the voice of Channel 9 Victoria for such a long time, over 21 years, and he was the main voice, the voiceover guy, on Sail of the Century, a show which Channel 9 really should bring back. John F. Kennedy was born on this day in 1917. He was assassinated in November 1963, but he was the 35th US president, and he was born in Massachusetts. Mark Lee was born on this day in Powder Springs in Georgia, and he's the guitarist from the band Third Day. And lastly, Danny Elfman. Who's he, you ask? Well, he's a Grammy and Emmy Award-winning composer, and he's known for the theme, the Simpsons theme, and also he's collaborated with a lot of films with director Tim Burton, including the original 1989 Batman. So there you go. There's some of the birthdays that are occurring today. And as I said, if it is your birthday today, happy birthday. I hope you have a fantastic day. But right now, we've got news. And then when we come back, I'll give you some weather.
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8: In stories making news, the fourth woman charged over alleged links to Islamic State will remain in custody after facing court over terrorism-related offences. The 34-year-old returned to Australia in September last year. Her two charges each carry a maximum prison sentence of 10 years. She's scheduled to reappear in Melbourne Magistrates Court on Monday. Passengers from the hantavirus-affected cruise ship have had their quarantine extended by another 3 weeks. Negotiators for the US and Iran have reportedly agreed on a framework of a deal that would extend their ceasefire for 60 days. US sources have told the BBC the new ceasefire agreement would launch negotiations on the future of Iran's nuclear program. And Jessica Fox is preparing to return to international competition for the first time since having a tumour removed last year. She'll be competing in Slovenia this weekend to kick off the Slalom World Cup season. I'm Naomi Millam with the latest headlines.
6: Yeah, yes, you are listening to Love Life Local here on 105.1 Life FM, Bendigo's positive choice. Today's weather, we've got currently top of, we're on 7.2 with a real feel of 4.6, so it's still quite chilly outside. We're going for a top of 15 today, partly cloudy, patchy fog, and a slight chance of a shower in the southwest later on this evening. For the rest of the weekend tomorrow, there's a possible shower, 70% chance, but we're going for a top of 15. And on Sunday, mostly sunny, top of 14, and a 30% chance of a bit of rain kicking about. But there's a 90% chance on Monday of 10 to 20 mil, and it's only going to be 12. So make sure Monday, rug up. It's going to be a cold one. 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It is your healthy choice that's good for the mind and the soul. And that's really amazing when you think about it. Now, in Luke, it goes on to say he went into all the region. Now, this is talking about John the Baptist here, around the Jordan, preaching a baptism of repentance for the remission of sins. It says, as it is written in the book of the words of Isaiah, the prophet, saying, the voice of one crying in the wilderness, prepare the way of the Lord, make his path straight. Every valley shall be filled, and every mountain and hill brought low. The crooked places shall be made straight, and rough ways smooth, and all flesh shall see the salvation of God. Prepare the way of the Lord, and all flesh shall see the salvation of God. How is that possible, you ask? Well, it's up to you. It's about you. It is you. See, Francis of Assisi said, preach the gospel, and if necessary, use words. So that means to let your life so shine and reflect the Master's care, the Master's love, the Master's Son, that is Jesus. Here is Casting Crowns with Only Jesus.

Jesus. You are listening to Love Life Local, a day when Everest was finally conquered. That's right, on this day in 1959, Everest was conquered by Sir Edmund Hillary and his counterpart from Nepal on behalf of Great Britain. Well, we continue in Luke 4. We read, "Then Jesus, being filled with the Holy Spirit, returned from the Jordan and was led by the Spirit into the wilderness, being tempted for 40 days by the devil. And in those days he ate nothing. And afterward, when they had ended, he was hungry. And the devil said to him, 'If you are the Son of God, command this stone to become bread.' But Jesus answered him, saying, 'It is written, man shall not live by bread alone, but by every word of God.' Then the devil, taking him up on a high mountain, showed him all the kingdoms of the world in a moment of time. And the devil said to him, 'All this authority I will give you and their glory, for this has been delivered to me, and I give it to whomever I wish. Therefore, if you will worship before me, all will be yours.' And Jesus answered and said to him, 'Get behind me, Satan, for it is written, you shall worship the Lord your God, and him only you shall serve.' Then he brought him to Jerusalem, set him on the pinnacle of the temple, and said to him, 'If you are the Son of God, throw yourself down from here, for it is written, he shall give his angels charge over you to keep you, and in their hands they shall bear you up, lest you dash your foot against a stone.' And Jesus answered and said to him, 'It has been said, you shall not tempt the Lord your God.' Now when the devil had ended every temptation, he departed from him until an opportune time." Thing is, maybe you're standing there on top of the hill and looking over your own life, and you find yourself tempted or even overwhelmed by what you see and what Satan and the world are telling you. See, Satan showed Jesus the world and tried to tempt him, tried to twist things, tried to do a Garden of Eden on him. But Jesus said with authority, "Get behind me." And that's what we can do too. We can, through Jesus, claim those same words and tell Satan and the devil to get behind us, because the devil can't keep us down.

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2: 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Now, if you take a look at the scene on the cross there in Luke 23, it reads, Then one of the criminals who were hanged blasphemed him, saying, "If you are the Christ, save yourself and us." But the other answering rebuked him, saying, "Do you not even fear God, seeing you are under the same condemnation? And we indeed justly, for we receive the due reward of our deeds. But this man has done nothing wrong." Then he said to Jesus, "Lord, remember me when you come into your kingdom." And Jesus said to him, "Assuredly, I say to you, today you will be with me in paradise." So here we are. We are with the man in the middle, on the middle cross. And the question is, have you asked Jesus to remember you in his kingdom? Peter says that the Lord is not slack concerning his promise, as some count slackness, but is long-suffering toward us, not willing that any should perish, but that all should come to repentance. And Paul goes on further in Colossians and says, "For it pleased the Father that in him all the fullness should dwell, and by him to reconcile all things to himself, by him, whether things on earth or things in heaven, having made peace through the blood of his cross. And you, who once were alienated and enemies in your mind by wicked works, yet now he has reconciled in the body of his flesh through death, to present you holy and blameless and above reproach in his sight. If indeed you continue in the faith, grounded and steadfast, and are not moved away from the hope of the gospel which you heard, which was preached to every creature under heaven, and of which I, Paul, became a minister. The Lord is not slack concerning his promise, as some count slackness, but is long-suffering toward us, not willing that any should perish, that all should come to repentance. Through his Son, the Lord Jesus, he is Rhett Walker with man on the middle cross.

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1: In this bulletin, the opposition calls out Labor's decision for tax changes. And in sport, AFL. With more, I'm Naomi Millam. The Nationals believe the Albanese government should take its tax changes to an election before trying to pass them through Parliament. Legislation has been introduced into Parliament to rein in capital gains and negative gearing concessions. Nationals leader Matt Canavan says a government needs a mandate for changes of this scale.
2: It's a massive fundamental change. Our businesses are taxed, farmers are taxed, our housing is taxed, and that should have gone to election. Australian people deserve to have their say. And look, you know, who knows what they'll say right now. It's a pretty volatile time, pretty risky for us and the Nats, but we think people's rights are more important than us.
1: The proposed laws will be scrutinised by a Senate committee over the next 3 weeks following widespread backlash. Local communities say they've been blindsided after finding out the Commonwealth was launching a $2 billion lawsuit against chemical giant 3M. Campaigners have told Nine newspapers they rallied for years about PFAS contamination from firefighting foam at 28 defence bases across Australia, but were told they were overreacting and it was nothing to worry about. Jess Wilson's bid to become Victoria's next Premier could be derailed by a massive legal bill. The Liberal Party continues to be caught up in a bitter internal brawl over the controversial $1.5 million rescue loan made to former leader John Pesutto. Members of the party's state executive have launched Supreme Court action over the validity of the loan. Users of Ozempic are reporting bizarre irregularities in their hearing after drastic weight loss. Gabriel Hodson has the details.
3: They call it Ozempic ear, crackling, popping and echo-like voices, even hearing the sounds of your own organs. People who've been through a dramatic weight loss using injectables are increasingly reporting what's known as patulous eustachian tube dysfunction. Experts have told News Corp sounds are amplified when the canal connecting the middle ear to the throat stays open as fat pads shrink, causing loss of structural support. Since 2023, GLP-1 users have lodged at least 9 hearing-related complaints with the Therapeutic Goods Administration. ENT surgeons say for some people, they're hearing noises in the ear every time they breathe.
1: The Federal Coalition backs the rights of Christian schools to hire staff and enrol students based on their faith. Shadow Education Minister Julian Lisa says the opposition will defend the right of religious schools to discriminate on the grounds of belief. Despite being Jewish, Mr. Lisa had a Christian education. He wants Christian schools to be about education, not litigation. He also supports tax deductions for donations to school building funds. And when the Taliban took over Afghanistan 5 years ago, it mounted an intense effort to eradicate Christians. But it failed because the church is actually growing, according to the Back to Jerusalem ministry. It reports a team of Chinese missionaries in Afghanistan have baptized more than 100 Afghans this year. They say that's just a fraction of all new Christians. Round 12 of the AFL has kicked off with Hawthorn leading from the start and going on to beat St Kilda by 52 points. Hawk Will Day has told Fox Footy he's grateful to be back after months recovering from a shoulder injury.
4: It's just heartbreaking, but yeah, just got to work, learned a lot about myself, and now coming back I've got a new mindset, which is, yeah, had a lot of fun tonight.
1: The final score, Hawthorn 18 goals, 11-119 to the Saints 9 goals, 13-67. That's the latest Vision National News. I'm Naomi Millam.
5: Here are some life-giving words for you. So get rid of your old self, which made you live as you used to. The old self that was being destroyed by its deceitful desires. Your hearts and minds must be made completely new, and you must put on the new self, which is created in God's likeness and reveals itself in the true life that is upright and holy. Ephesians 4:22. Life-giving words for you from the Handbook of Living, the Bible.
6: 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It's Chris with you this morning on this Friday, the 29th of May. It's the last Friday for the month and it's the last Friday for the season. And that's the thing with seasons, isn't it? They change, like chapters in a book. Sometimes things change too, but the characters remain the same. But the thing is, that's different, is the direction. Maybe this year we'll have a different direction with regards to which party is leading the state, but based on that news with the debt that the Liberal Party are facing, I'm not so sure. Anyway, speaking of which, have you had a knock on your door from our Premier, Jacinta Allan? Apparently she's been walking around the area around Bendigo, around her ward, and knocking on doors and talking to different people. If you did, I wonder what she said. I wonder what I would say if she knocked on my door. Not sure. I think I would say I'd like her to keep the locomotive haul train to Swan Hill going, because I really love the sound of that horn. It's my favourite sound in the world. I always say that every time I hear it, that it's my favourite sound. Sort of reminds me of what I think the trumpet of the Lord will sound like when he returns. But anyway, you are listening to Love Life Local, and when we come back, I'm going to talk a little bit about Mary Poppins. But in the meantime, here's Chris Tomlin with Thank You, Lord.

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You can text me at any time on 0431 995 922. And let's have a quick look at the weather. We've got 7.9 at the moment with a real feel of 6.2. Today we've got a mostly cloudy day with a top of 15. Patchy fog this morning with a slight chance of a shower in the southwest later tonight. And for the rest of the weekend, Saturday is showers increasing, it says now, with a top of 15. There's an 80% chance of 1 to 5 mil. And then on Sunday, it's mostly sunny with a top of 14. And then Monday, a late shower with a top of 12. Now, if you happen to be heading to Melbourne today, right now they've got a top of, right now it's 12.7 with a real feel of 11. They're going for a mostly cloudy day, a top of 16. And then over the course of the weekend, Saturday, a top of 18 with a bit of rain about. And again on Sunday, 15 with a late shower. Well, you are listening to Love Life Local. It is Chris with you here this morning. Later on, after the 8.30 news, we've got Darcy and Tony from Christian Union joining us. And we will continue looking through Luke, which will be good. And last night, I went to see the Creek Street production of Mary Poppins. And it was really, really well done. And there were some things that I saw in there that blew my mind as to how they are able to convey the message that is found through there, and that how much joy can really help you instead of allowing yourself to get down by the things of the world, but to realise what you have, and what you have is each other. What you have is your family, and that is more precious than anything that the world can offer you. And Mark's gospel says in chapter 8, says, what will it profit a man if he gains the whole world and loses his own soul? Or what will a man give in exchange for his soul? For whoever is ashamed of me and my words in this adulterous and sinful generation, of him the Son of Man also will be ashamed when he comes in the glory of his Father with the holy angels. Now, when it comes to Mary Poppins, there are certain things in it that I really enjoy. I enjoy the scene. This is talking about the movie. When you go to the scene on the roof with the song Step in Time, when all the chimney sweeps are up there dancing about, I find that really good. There's also a scene where Bert is talking to the kids. The kids have just been to the bank, and things have gone down. There was a run on at the bank, and the kids have run away, and they run into Bert, and he talks to them about how the father feels with the pressure of providing for the family and the mental struggles that the father may go through, and that sometimes when it comes to men, they feel like they're all alone, but they need to know that they're not, that there is help out there. And the first place we really need to look is to look to Jesus. He is the author and completer of our faith, and he says to come unto him all who are heavy burdened and laden, and that he will give us rest. And another scene that I really enjoy is at the end, obviously, when they are flying the kite together as a family. I have found that there is no greater joy in my kids when I'm spending time with them, I find. And you don't have to be going out doing great things and spending lots of money to spend time with them. Sometimes it's just being out the back and kicking a soccer ball around, or shooting some hoops if you've got a basketball ring. Or the other day, we're just throwing the frisbee about. We had lots and lots of fun. It was just being together, and it's wonderful to be able to spend time with my family, and it's wonderful to be there for them when they need somebody to talk to, and that we can convey the love of Jesus, that not only do we live it, but we can speak it too. We can be that example for them. Well, coming up, we've got the Handbook for Business, and as I said, later on, we've got Darcy and Tony coming in from
Christian Union. I nearly said Scripps Union there. But we've got them coming in after the 8:30 news. But in the meantime, here is Walker Hayes with A Song for My Son.

0: Jesus, please just come on back, I need you.
1: G'day business owners, Peter Fitzgerald with the Handbook for Business. Let's talk about what's in your hand. Remember when God called Moses to tell Pharaoh to free the Israelites? Moses felt he wasn't qualified for the assignment and sought a sign that he was. So the Lord asked, "What's that in your hand?" And Moses replied, "A stick." "Then throw it to the ground," and as he did, it turned into a snake. Moses got his sign and we got two lessons. One, expect amazing outcomes when you align with God's plan. And two, focus on what you do have instead of what you don't have. My counsel for business owners, Psalm 139 declares that we are wonderfully made. You're not a nobody, your life matters, and God has given you something unique to use for his glory. My question, do you know what it is? If not, ask him for revelation and confirmation in Scripture. It may be a business idea, a vision for a better world, a new product or service, an invention, a way to disrupt an industry, a desire to teach others, a ministry, or none of the above. And be wary of coveting what's in someone else's hand. David had a slingshot and changed history. Nick Vujicic was born with a severe disability, yet it hasn't stopped him impacting the lives of others through his message. If God can use a man without arms and legs to be his hands and feet, then he will certainly use any willing heart. God gave me a spiritual gift of teaching that manifests as a natural gift in my hand to see through murky waters of business a clear path. Again, I ask, what's in your hand? It's part of God's plan for your life. Don't waste it. The Bible, our handbook counsel for today, Psalm 90, verse 4. And let the beauty of the Lord our God be upon us and establish the work of our hands. Thanks for listening to this handbookforbusiness.com.au podcast.
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4: 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Tickets are available at the gate. There are caravans, there are tents, there are camper trailers, there are food vans, there is coffee, and lots of things to get you excited about going on a holiday with your family. And there'd be some advice there too on how to camp in winter. I reckon it's one of the struggles to actually get out and go camping over the winter period because it's cold outside. And being in a tent when it's cold, it's not that much fun, I don't reckon. Also this weekend, over all 3 days, Friday, Saturday, Sunday, is the Beethoven Festival. That is not the dog, that is the composer. It is at Alumbra Theatre over the entire weekend to mark its 45th anniversary. The Bendigo Symphony Orchestra presents a bold and unprecedented musical event, a three-day Beethoven Festival, uniting four orchestras to perform the complete symphonic cycle of Ludwig van Beethoven. And it's being hosted at the iconic Alumbra Theatre. The landmark event celebrates not only a composer whose music helped define the modern world, but also the visionary spirit of regional and national artistic collaboration. And check out Alumbra website for more details. Well, last weekend we had the Interleague with the Bendigo Football Netball League playing against the Ovens and Murray at the QEO last Saturday. And great win all round for Bendigo there. But we're back to business with round seven taking place this weekend. It's Indigenous round. And the games this weekend are Broadford hosting Gisborne, Eaglehawk play Castlemaine at Canterbury Park, Golden Square play South Bendigo at Wade Street, and Sandhurst host Strathfield Say at the QEO. And that game is on a Sunday, while the rest are on the Saturday. Also this weekend, wheelchair basketball comes to Bendigo. The Victorian Wonders roll into Bendigo for their round one clash in the National Women's Wheelchair Basketball League against the Sydney Blues. Now, there are games across today, or tonight, and then there's a couple tomorrow. So tonight's tip-off is at 7 o'clock at our Red Energy Arena. And then on Saturday afternoon, there is a 3-on-3 game at 12:30, followed by a 5-on-5 game at 1:15, and that is at Red Energy Arena. And also tomorrow night at Red Energy Arena is the Bendigo Braves hosting the Waverley Falcons. And the women's tip-off at 5:30, the men's at 7:30. Also, a bit more sport going on this weekend here in Bendigo. The Crushers, our rugby league side, are playing their first home game. That is tomorrow. I believe it is 2 o'clock. Mikey will text me in, I reckon, if I've got that one wrong. And also, our the Fighting Miners, the rugby union side, are playing in Bendigo. So if you head out to Epsom Huntley Reserve tomorrow afternoon, you will be able to get both codes of rugby at once. And if you find one code confusing, watching them both together is going to be really confusing, but it will be lots of fun because it's a great game. And speaking of a great game, did anyone watch the State of Origin on Wednesday? I forgot completely all about it. It's usually one of those games that I look forward to and I set myself up to watch of an evening, but yeah, I forgot all about it. I guess there were more important things to worry about than State of Origin. But anyway, coming up, we've got the news, and then after that, we've got our guests. We've got Darcy and Tony coming in, so it should be a lot of fun. But in the meantime, here is the news, and I'll be back in a jiff.
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6: In stories making news, the Coalition believes the Albanese government should take its tax changes to an election before trying to pass them through Parliament. Legislation has been introduced into Parliament to rein in capital gains and negative gearing concessions. The proposed laws will be scrutinised by a Senate committee over the next 3 weeks following widespread backlash. Doctors are reporting a rise in patients on weight loss drugs who are complaining of popping and crackling noises in their ears. Experts say the side effect, known as Ozempic ear, is caused by the loss of fat during rapid weight loss. Discount online retailer Temu has been hit with a $325 million fine by the European Union for selling illegal and unsafe items on its platform. And in AFL, Hawthorn has taken a 52-point win over St Kilda last night at Marvel Stadium. I'm Naomi Millen with the latest headlines.
4: Yes, you're listening to Love Life Local here on 105.1 Life FM, Bendigo's sharing choice. It's Chris with you this morning, the 29th of May. And this morning we have had a theme woven throughout the show, which is mountains, speaking and Luke. And there's a very good reason for that. See, firstly, the mountains are a shout-out to Sir Edmund Hillary of New Zealand and his companion from Nepal, who became the first to reach the summit of Mount Everest on this day in the 1950s. And then secondly, it's about speaking or sharing, as in spreading the gospel, the good news. Now, we continue on in Luke, and it says, "And they said to one another, did not our heart burn within us while he talked with us on the road and while he opened the scriptures to us? So they rose up that very hour and returned to Jerusalem and found the 11 and those who were with them gathered together, saying, the Lord is risen indeed and has appeared to Simon. And they told about the things that had happened on the road and how he was known to them in the breaking of bread. They met the risen Lord, and their hearts burned within them, and they shared their experience with him." And Jesus says in Mark to go preach the gospel, yet here in Luke we get to see an example of how that looks. It's not standing behind a pulpit, but simply having a conversation with people, people they knew, and about their experience of meeting the risen Saviour and how it changed their lives. When we come back, I'm going to introduce our guest, and I said guest because one of them has not turned up, but that's okay. But in the meantime, here is for King and Country with World on Fire, and may we have our hearts burn within us too.
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Indeed, set my world on fire, watch me burn. Such a great song. I really love that song, you know. It gets me up and about, and it makes me want to talk about Jesus, because that's what sets my world on fire, sets my heart on fire. Now, my guest this morning are doing exactly that, or my guest is doing exactly that, sharing the message of hope, the message of Jesus with the people they meet on campus here in Bendigo as part of the Christian Union team. Now, Darcy was going to come in, but he's decided that after a late night at the Creek Street Mary Poppins production, he's decided he's not going to do radio this morning, but that's all right. We still love him. We still pray for him. But with me this morning is the other apprentice through AFES at

0: that open the Gospels together to uncover who Jesus is. And then training hour, which is basically practical training in terms of how to love and share Jesus at our uni here in Bendigo. I've also been doing one-to-one mentoring and also our weekly social hangs. And then in terms of our bigger events, we had our aforementioned O-Week that occurred at the beginning of the semester in March. Then we've had several conferences such as Big Day In and also our Girls and Guys Camps. So safe to say it's been a pretty busy 3 months.
1: Yeah, I reckon. You do just as much as the uni students, I reckon, with all the preparation you have to do for all those different things that you got going.
0: Yeah, exactly right. So, yeah, it's pretty busy, but absolutely love it and absolutely love getting around the uni students and, yeah, being able to train them and equip them to be able to share the gospel with others. So, yeah, for me, there's just been a few highlights for uni, or for Christian Union this semester. So, firstly, I've got the highlight of the Bible talks. So it's been really encouraging to see, the average number of students wanting to come along to the Bible talks each week, especially even in this last week in week 12, in which students usually start dropping off. We'd usually get half the amount that we get compared to the beginning of the year because of assessments and exams and everything. But surprisingly enough, we had the same amount of people this week as compared to the first week of our Bible talks, which is usually when we get the most people coming from O-Week. So
1: yeah, right. That's really positive.
0: Yeah, yeah.
1: When you think about it, with looming exams and assignments being needed to be handed in the last week of semester, to get 40 people along to your Bible talk there on Tuesday night, that's really great. It's a great encouragement. My question to you is, how did you get involved with CU? Like, what made you, I assume you're a student and you went along, but then what made you want to continue or come back and be an apprentice?
0: So basically for me, how I got on to being an apprentice is, first of all, Steve from the Christian Union, the person who is the leader there, reached out to me probably midway through last year in about June, and at that time I was at a very busy time in my life, just with work. I was working as an auditor, so I didn't really get back to him until about July, until after I went to this conference. I don't think it was more like a 5-day, it was a 5-day conference. It was called Living Wisdom, and it basically is like a Christian psychological course, and helped me really understand, what are my strengths and my weaknesses.
1: Yeah.
0: And I realized my strength is actually being able to chat and talk to people. And I thought, ministry was definitely always up there in terms of what I wanted to do, but there was a lot of fear that I had regards to going into it, because just wasn't too sure. Just coming from a background where security is such a big idol of mine.
1: Yes.
0: Letting go of that security that I had and just the job that I had and the degree that I worked for was really big for me. But with a lot of prayer and a lot of support from my wife and my church and, prompting from Steve, I was able to, say yes into devoting my life into, sharing the gospel with uni students and, helping them to share the gospel with other people.
1: That's fantastic. It's also really good to know where your giftings lie. And, a lot of people find it hard to talk to people.
0: Mm.
1: But if you can get over that fear, it's actually a really wonderful skill to have, to be able to just talk and be yourself.
0: Mm.
1: But to be able to also talk about Jesus, who is the one that we are here for.
0: Mm.
1: Anyway, we're going to have another song. It's Blake Shelton with God's Country.

0: This is Condus Benedict. It's an honour to be able to share with you the wonderful gospel message of the Lord Jesus. I was in pastoral ministry for 45 years. I've been involved in radio for well over 30. 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
3: Yes, you're here with Chris and the, well, I was going to say the crew from Bendigo CU, but you're not. It's only Tony, but that's okay. We're looking at the presence of Jesus through Christian Union at La Trobe Uni here in Bendigo, and it's been great to hear the update of things that have been going on in semester one for this year. But coming up is what is known as the Luke drama. And Tony, what can you tell us about the Luke drama?
4: It's great that you asked, Chris. So the Luke drama is a 90-minute dramatization about the life of Jesus according to the Gospel of Luke, and with Luke being one of the four books of the Bible to talk about the life and ministry of Jesus while he was on earth. So with the drama, it will be performed by a cast of amateur Christian actors, and it is written and directed by members of Wycliffe. The drama is performed in a theatre in a round style setup, which is a bit different from the usual productions. With this theatre in a round style setup, it definitely, is different in the way because of the fact it's more immersive and interactive in comparison to other productions in which the cast walk through the aisles, which are right in front of the crowd. And the crowd is able to participate sometimes in different things that are going on within the production. So, we as the Christian Union plan to hold the Luke drama in the gallery room at Bendigo La Trobe on the 26th and 27th of July, with both nights starting at 7 p.m. But be sure to arrive at 6:45 before the production starts.
3: Yeah, right. So, why are you doing this event? Like, what is the main reason behind why you've all put your hand up to say, yeah, I want to do a performance in front of all the uni students and so forth?
4: Mm. Well, the main reason we're holding the Luke drama is because we think it would be an amazing evangelistic opportunity to invite our friends and our family to who don't know Jesus. A few years back, instead of the Luke drama, I got to be a part of the John drama, which is run by a Reforming Church. The John drama is ran in the same style, in the theatre around style, but in the Gospel of John. But it was a great way for me to invite my non-Christian brother-in-law along with his family and two little kids to watch the drama. It was great because, he was able to really... get a lot out of the production and experience the life of Jesus in a different way in comparison to reading through the gospel.
3: You really get to see it happening and unfolding before your very eyes. Is it just like a dramatic reading of the book, or is it sort of shrunk and dramatized, and you just got certain parts of it?
4: Yeah, so it's acted out instead of just a dramatic reading. So the actors will kind of be doing the different things. There'll be a one of the actors, there'll be a Jesus, and there'll be a lot of Jesus talking because Jesus talks a lot in the Gospels. But yeah, it won't just be just reading, and it'll be a condensed version as well because it is 90 minutes, but it'll go through all of the main teachings through the Gospel of Luke.
3: Well, that's fantastic. Well, when we come back, we're going to talk a little bit more about the Luke drama and how you can be a part of the action. But right now, I've got a special flashback for you. It is John Denver singing Matthew.

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3: Yes, you're listening to Love Life Local here on 105.1 Life FM. Well, that flashback was great, huh? It wasn't Luke, but it was Matthew by John Denver. And apart from being a birthday request, it's also a heart melter, especially when you get to the line, he lost the farm and he lost his family. He lost the wheat and he lost his home, but he found a family Bible. Faith as solid as a stone. Well, you're here with Chris this morning, and you were joined also by Tony from CU. It's Friday the 29th of May, and together we've been looking at Christian Union and also their upcoming event, which is the Luke Drama. And while our flashback may have been Matthew, we are actually looking at Luke. And that is taking place in July, is it not?
4: Mm-hmm. Yep, it is. So at the moment with the Luke Drama, if you'd like to join, we've got a banner that will be up. There will be a banner with a QR code up on the Life FM website. You scan the QR code and it will take you straight to the event rego. The best part about the rego is that it's all free. So you can bring yourself and...
3: So you don't have to buy a ticket?
4: No, don't have to.
3: Just turn up.
4: Just turn up, basically.
3: Register your names to say you're coming.
4: Yep.
3: And then just turn up.
4: Yeah, basically. Well, the registering your name is essentially for the catering afterwards, because we're going to have some supper afterwards, so you can talk to your non-Christian friend about the production. So, yeah.
3: Oh, that sounds really good.
4: Yep.
3: So there's going to be... You go along... get spiritually fed and then get physically fed afterwards.
4: Yeah, exactly right, which is good. But at the moment, we currently don't have all the male cast members that we need for the Luke Drama. So this is also a call out to any male students who are currently studying in Bendigo. If they have a loud voice and are, you know, teachable, then, yeah, why not sign up for the Luke Drama? It's a great evangelistic opportunity to be able to, yeah, preach the gospel to people who don't know Jesus.
3: Mm. Mm. And I suppose you also need somebody who's got a pretty good memory.
4: Yeah, exactly right. So if you have a good memory as well, that's also very handy.
3: That's right. It's important to, when you're doing a production like that, to know your lines. Otherwise, you can look a bit silly if you don't.
4: Yeah, exactly right. So if you wanted to get in contact with us, so there's my email and also Darcy's email, so darcy.wilson@afes.org.au, and then my email, antonio.delrosario@afes.org.au, or even more simply, you can just message us on the Bendigo Christian Union website if you wanted to get in contact with us.
3: Yeah, and I assume they can also contact you via your Facebook page as well?
4: Yeah, exactly right. So, yeah, just contact me via my Facebook page and Darcy's Facebook page as well, and, yeah we'll be sure to get back to you.
3: That's really good. It's been great having you come in, Tony. I've enjoyed our chat. It's been great to hear about the things that have been going on campus. It's wonderful that you've got a presence there, that you are there speaking the name of Jesus, sharing the good news of salvation each and every week through your Bible talks and your one-on-ones and your small groups. But then obviously preparing for something really big, like the Luke Drama, like Creek Street did last night with their Mary Poppins. This is an opportunity to not just put your talent on display, but to give a message and to reach people that you wouldn't normally be able to reach. So, thank you for coming in. It's been great to have you here, and all the best for semester two.
5: Mm.
3: And all the best with preparation for the Luke drama. Well, it's about all we've got time for this week here on Love Life Local. It's been great to have your company. Just remember that this is the day that the Lord has made. Rejoice and be glad in it. And I will see you next week, or you'll hear me next week.
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7: In this bulletin, an investigation into the details of a high-profile arrest and the world number one crashes out of Roland Garros. With more, I'm Naomi Millam. The AFP Commissioner says she's determined to find out how members of the media knew about Ben Robert Smith's arrest before it happened. The Anti-Corruption Commission has been tasked with investigating whether anyone involved in the case was responsible for leaking the information. Chrissy Barrett has told Senate Estimates she's disappointed reporters were at Sydney Airport before the arrest.
8: If the date of the individual's arrest or other sensitive information was disclosed to anyone in the media, this could be an unauthorised disclosure, and in my view, anyone who disclosed that information should face consequences.
7: Ms. Barrett says the AFP regularly films arrests so they don't need to invite media. Labor's contentious tax changes will face a three-week parliamentary hearing after the federal government introduced the legislation into parliament. The proposed laws are designed to rein in the capital gains tax discount and negative gearing concessions. Australians can now access a new nurse-led video resource to guide people living with multiple sclerosis. MS Australia Deputy Chief Executive Dr. Julia Morahan says the Back on Track resource helps bridge an information gap during the early stage of the diagnosis.
9: We know that MS nurses themselves make a huge difference to people in that stage. And what we really wanted to do with this resource was make that kind of advice available.
7: An Australian cave diver has joined a rescue mission in Laos after rescuers issued an urgent call for help. Toby Goff reports.
10: Experienced diver Josh Richards departed Adelaide yesterday after being called up by rescue teams battling to save five villagers trapped underground. The group went missing more than a week ago when flash flooding blocked the entrance to a remote mine cave in Laos. Richards was brought in for his ability to squeeze through ultra-narrow tunnels and navigating blind waters. He admits he's scared of the mission ahead, describing the clay cave as heavily flooded, pitch black and significantly smaller than what he's used to. Teams are racing against time to bring the survivors to the surface, with further rainfall threatening to flood their remaining air pockets. Two men are still yet to be found.
7: Images of a budding Boy Scout refusing to act out praying like a Muslim in a Scottish mosque have gone viral. His Scouts group visited an Islamic centre to learn about different religions. It's unclear whether he's from a Christian family, but when all the other Beaver Scouts aged between 6 and 8 joined in the prayer demonstration, the boy refused to bow down. The children were reportedly encouraged to take part in the prayer enactment to earn their faith activity badge. And Northern Ireland pastor Clive Johnston will appeal his recent conviction for preaching the gospel within an abortion buffer zone. He was convicted on 2 charges for holding an open-air service on the fringes of a buffer zone opposite a hospital. Tennis world number one Jannik Sinner has bowed out of the French Open in the second round from a near unlosable position. He led 2 sets to love and was up 5-1 in the third against Juan Manuel Cerundolo. Sinner lost the 3rd set and could only win 2 games from there on in as he broke down in the Paris heat.
11: Starting to feel very dizzy, very low of energy, and tried to serve it out, but didn't have a lot of energy. 4th set, I let it go a little bit.
7: Meantime, Aussies Adam Walton and Kimberly Birrell have bowed out. That's the latest Vision National News. I'm Naomi Millam.
12: Here are some life-giving words for you. No more lying then. Everyone must tell the truth to his fellow believer, because we are all members of the body of Christ. Ephesians 4:25. Life-giving words for you. From the Handbook of Living, the Bible.
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4: Welcome to Those Who Have Gone Before, a series that explores the lives of great Christians from our past. Here's your host, George Halima.
5: Though he joined various church congregations during his life, George Washington Carver never seemed to be concerned with denominational details and eagerly discussed his beliefs with people of denominational stripe. From John D. Rockefeller, a staunch Baptist, to Gandhi, who was leading nonviolent protests against British rule, Carver got along with and even encouraged those of all religious beliefs. Carver lived in two rooms in Rockefeller Hall, the men's dormitory at Tuskegee. He remained a man of simple tastes and regular habits even after his fame grew. He got up before dawn to collect plant specimens in the woods. After breakfast, he often spent time in prayer, praying God would show him new wonders as he worked. By 9 a.m., he was in his laboratory conducting research, meeting with an endless stream of visitors, answering letters from around the world, and visiting with students who dropped by throughout the day. After dinner, he returned to his little den to read, sketch, or do needlework, and was in bed by 9. Carver was slight, frail, small, and otherwise physically delicate. Through his great life of discovery and accomplishment, Carver practiced a lifestyle which he describes in a letter to his student. As soon as you begin to read the great and loving God out of all forms of existence he has created, then you will be able to converse with him anywhere, everywhere, and at all times.
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7: Hi, this is Dan Bremnes, and here's my song, Hold You Tight. This song was written on a rainy day at the height of COVID. Myself, like so many of you, I had no idea where I was going. Overnight, I essentially became unemployed with all of my tours canceled, and I was feeling pretty lost.
8: You don't have to worry. You don't have to hide. I know you're weary, weary from the fight.
7: I started chatting with some friends who were also struggling. A few of them were even having thoughts of suicide for the first time.

0: wrote this song as a reminder to you and to me that first, we are not alone. Second, the story is not yet over. And third, whether we feel it or not, we're being held together by the everlasting arms of our Father.
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0: This week's scripture comes from Luke 24, verse 6. He is not here, but he has risen. These were the 3 days which changed the world forever. On Friday, it was the death of Jesus for our sins. On Sunday, it was his resurrection for our new life. It was the angel who said this, "He is risen," to the women who had come to care for the body of Jesus. Of course, some of his disciples doubted it. But when they met the risen Lord, even Thomas could see and touch the truth. They are the witnesses. Their witness gives us hope. Hope for our life with Jesus in the world to come. It is one thing to face death without hope. It's a different thing to face death with a hope based on the truth of Jesus and his resurrection. I wonder, what do you do to feel more secure in times of difficulty? I wonder, is your hope secure? Let us pray. Almighty Heavenly Father, we pray for Mothers Union members in Luwero, Tanzania, and pray for relief from the poverty which affects so many. We give thanks that members of Mothers Union that are working to help people with vocational training and health awareness, may they be assured of your love for them in all they do. Lord of all, we pray for us and our churches here in Bendigo. May we reach out with your love and hope to our communities wherever we are. In Jesus' name we pray. Amen.
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5: In stories making news, Invictus Australia is welcoming news its federal funding has been restored. The government has reversed the decision in budget to axe the support for the sporting programs for veterans. Commonwealth funding will continue for at least the next 3 years. DFAT is warning Australian universities to stop engaging with Iran, citing safety concerns about possible foreign interference. A University of Sydney report reveals the institution defied a do not travel advice warning when it flew a staff member to Iran for academic meetings last year. A national health survey has revealed a concerning knowledge gap, with most women unaware that dementia is their leading cause of death. The study found only 1 in 6 women knew the statistic. And Queensland's Origin woes continued overnight, the Blues women taking Game 3, 12-4, and securing a 3-0 series sweep. I'm Naomi Millam with the latest headlines.
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7: I think the first time I turned it on was to hear Dad talking, which was really nice to hear him on the radio. But also, the music is very up to date. Mm-hmm. 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I enjoyed the parenting spot, I think it's called, or something like that. That was really interesting because to get a Christian perspective on raising kids is, you know, a great thing too, which you can't find anywhere.

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0: Do you have a biblical worldview? This is Ken Ham, an author and speaker defending the Bible's authority and reliability. A few years ago, a study found only 10% of Christians and only 4% of young people in America have a biblical worldview. What can we do about this? Well, parents need to be intentional in imparting a biblical worldview to their kids. Many assume the church is doing it, but it's their God-given responsibility. And pastors must recognize the need to equip parents and others in their congregation by teaching the basics of our Christian worldview. And they have to stop ignoring Genesis. Those first chapters are the foundation for our worldview, for the gospel, for all doctrine, for everything.
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2: In this bulletin, the federal government reversing its decision to cut Invictus funding and construction groups warning of a drop in new housing supply. With more, I'm Jaden James. A veteran support group is welcoming a decision to restore its federal government funding. Invictus Australia was blindsided on Budget Day, learning it would no longer be receiving money from the Commonwealth for its sporting programs. The Veterans Affairs Minister has now confirmed an about-face, guaranteeing federal support for at least another 3 years. Invictus Chief Executive Michael Hartung says it has been pleasing to see so many rally to support the work they do.
3: And obviously a great period of uncertainty for us. And I think during this time we've seen such, not just from our team, but from the community that we support, such incredible people coming forward, sharing their stories and why this has been so impactful in their lives and the lives of their families.
2: Invictus Australia receives about $3 million a year from the federal government. Property and construction groups say the new federal budget could slash new housing supply and push rents even higher. New modelling claims more than 8,700 new homes could be lost over 4 years, with rents rising up to $9 a week. Master Builders Chief Executive Danita Warne argues the government's current housing package will derail its own targets.
4: As well as a reduction in GDP and a fall in construction jobs. So we say that this reiterates our call that suggested changes for the federal budget are wrong and there needs to be a rethink by government.
2: The government is claiming rent will only increase by $2 a week. Analysts warn the recent fall in auction clearance rates has been more significant than the last property downturn. Preliminary data suggests demand has eased faster than it did in 2022, a period which led to an 8% drop in Sydney house prices. Domain National Property Editor Alice Dole says it's interesting how quickly the market has changed pace.
5: Slightly different this year, and I think the issue is that we have had very high volumes of supply on the market. A lot of people started this year selling their house off the back of the price growth that we saw last year.
2: Brisbane's auction market has dropped by nearly 10% over the last 5 weeks. Discount online retailer Temu has been hit with a $325 million fine by the European Union for selling illegal and unsafe items on its platform. The European Commission says the Chinese-owned retailer failed to diligently identify risks. The Israel director of global Christian broadcaster TWR denies that the Jerusalem government discriminates against Christians. Pavel Schiffman points to the swift jailing of Israeli soldiers who vandalised Christian villages in Lebanon and to the charging of a settler who attacked a nun. But he told Mission Network there are extremist anti-Christian groups who target Messianic Jews, which can cost them their jobs.
6: They can print out your picture and post it on the streets of your neighborhood and tell everybody that you believe in Jesus and you betrayed your country. Israel really supports like a multinational, multi-faith community in its country, and we are all witnesses to that.
2: Mr. Schiffman says TWR continues to broadcast the gospel message across Israel. In the AFL,